0: Aviators take on the Space Cowboys, and with the Gulf of Mexico to the northeast, or to the southeast, I should say, beyond the fence and right, wind typically blows in from right field here at Constellation Field in Sugarland, and tonight is no exception. As day gives way to evening, the lights are turning on and starting to take effect as we give way to the national anthem. We'll be back with first pitch between the Aviators and the Space Cowboys right after this.
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0: First pitch moments away. Las Vegas and Sugarland doing battle. The Aviators come into this one 84-59 on the 2026 season with one win in the last five games of this series. They would tie the franchise record for the most wins in any single season. Two wins, and this team is the best by wins in the history of Las Vegas baseball. The Aviators, by virtue of a big-time road record this year, have had that overall record. How about this? 42-26 on the road. That is by far the number one record in the Pacific Coast League. Meanwhile, Sugarland, after the loss last night, now 72-72 on the year, dead even at 500. They are 40-30 in the second half, and now tied with El Paso for the worst record since August 3rd in the PCL. That is the trading deadline day across Major League Baseball. The Space Cowboys tonight in their bright light blue alternate tops. They call it a faux back. The Space Cowboys proper haven't existed since 2022, so it's a fake throwback, a.k.a. the faux back. They got the white home pants on the bottom halves and the black caps on top. In Las Vegas with the orange jerseys this evening and the road gray pants befitting of the visiting club. Cole Kahn gets ready to lead things off against Brandon McPherson. McPherson out of Northern Illinois pitched once against the Aviators earlier this year. He pitched on the 30th of August at Las Vegas ballpark, giving up two runs on four hits and 3 2/3 innings of work. And the defense behind him, brought to you by the Valley Health System, is as follows. Jason Giovanni, who was at first base last night doing the catching this evening, with Kevin Biggio, the son of Hall of Famer Craig Biggio, at first. Bryce Matthews at second base this evening. He was in left field last night in the Aviators' win. Raynel Delgado moves from third base to shortstop this evening, with Trevor Austin manning the hot corner at third, Zach DiCenzo in left, Lucas Spence in center, and Zach Cole in right field behind Brandon McPherson, the 6'3" right-hander out of Illinois. And leading things off, the switch-hitting left fielder Cole Kahn gets ready to work his way in from the left-hand batter's box. Kahn with a three-run go-ahead jack last night. Give the Aviators a 3-1 lead at the time. It was an advantage they would never relinquish. Third baseman Austin creeps in front of the cut of the grass. And the first pitch out of the stretch from McPherson in a spot start. In there for a called strike. And we're underway at 7:08 with that 93-mile-an-hour fastball. Temperatures in the low 90s this evening. 92 degrees and breezy with some white wispy clouds off in the distance beyond left field. McPherson rocks and fires, and the 0-1 to Kahn drifts outside. There's the fastball that McPherson will work with just over 30% of the time. He also throws a slider, a cutter. He'll mix in a curveball and a changeup sparingly, about 10% of his pitches combined. 1-1 to Kahn, who was 1-for-4 last night with the homer. He swings here and ropes one foul down the pole side to right. It bounces off the covered-up tarp. Skips into the corner and is a job for Kevin Biggio to flip into the seats. 1-2 to Cole Kahn. 3.12 average as an Aviator. Kahn playing in his 32nd AAA game tonight. 4 home runs, including the one yesterday. He drove in 3 on that one swing, giving him 19 RBIs in total. Call time here and step out ahead of the 1-2. Two strikes. Austin at third, shades deep. And the outfield playing Kahn deep and straight up, respecting the pop off the bat of the former UIC Flame, University of Illinois, Chicago. 1-2 from McPherson. It swung on and bounced to third. Picked up on two hops by Trevor Austin. He sets, he throws, and it's not in time. Kahn beat it out. Turns an infield ground out into an infield base hit. Kahn now reaching base for the 19th consecutive game. And his hitting streak now at 16 is the longest by any player currently in the Pacific Coast League. Turner Hill of Sacramento has a hitting streak north of 30 games, but he's in the big leagues with the San Francisco Giants right now. So the leadoff infield base hit brings up Daryl Hernandez. And before the first pitch to the right-hand batting shortstop, a check throw goes to first. Interesting. It was ruled a throwing error initially, but I don't believe you can give an error on a ball that was cleanly fielded and just thrown late. Regardless, McPherson comes set checking first and fires to Hernandez. He squares to bunt and tips one straight back to the screen. A little bouncer for strike one, and Hernandez returns to the Aviator lineup after playing in 56 games combined between two stints with the Parent Athletics. The Aviators, he's put up great numbers as you would expect, a 295 average in AAA. On 0-1, the pitch. A slider runs inside and is called for a strike. Righty on righty goes nothing in two. Darryl's making his first appearance with the Aviators tonight since August the 14th. It's been over a month. Got into just 3 games in the month of September with the A's on the 1st, the 3rd, and the 7th, respectively. He swings here and pops one up to the right side of the infield. Matthews backing up from his second base spot into shallow right field. Makes the catch. Both feet about 10 feet into the outfield grass. Hernandez pops out. Kahn retreats back to first, and it brings up Ryan Duelvas. One out, one on for the right-hand batting center fielder who's hitting 276 despite the 0-for-4 effort yesterday. He flied out 3 times and struck out in his other at-bat. Cole Kahn leads off of first. Biggio holds him on. Right side of the infield pretty open with Matthews shaded up the middle. First pitch sinker right down the middle. Called for a strike at 91. If you go to the Aviators social media right now, at AviatorsLV, Brian Duelvas, one of a handful of Hispanic players across the Aviator roster, celebrating Hispanic Heritage Month, which began yesterday. He swings here and clobbers one in the air to left field. DiCenzo ranging back. He turns around at the warning track and makes the catch for out number 2. Off the bat, Duelvas sauntered out of the box like he thought it had a chance, but I believe the wind knocked that one down. Looks like he just got under it. Scooped it in the air to left field for out number 2. All right, yeah, the official ruling, by the way, coming down on Kahn is a throwing error by third baseman Trevor Austin. So Kahn's hitting streak for the time being not extended, but the on-base streak is to 19. No score, 2 outs for Joey Meneses here in the top of the first inning. McPherson, quick check throw to first, and Kahn back in head first and safely. Bright, vibrant jersey matchup tonight with the almost electric blue faux back uniforms for Sugar Land tonight and the Aviators in their highlighter orange. With the blue jersey on the mound, McPherson rocks and deals, and he clips the outside with a strike cut, 94. Meneses was 0-for-3 with a walk yesterday in the 5-2 victory. On the year, Meneses turning in good numbers by volume, a 309 average, 110 RBIs to lead all AAA. Here one, here it is, and it's in the dirt. Good block there by Jason Schiavone. Now, Schiavone wearing bright blue catcher's gear as well, but it's not quite that same electric-y teal type of color. Think more Kansas City Royals, but still a good look. Meneses, meanwhile, in from the right, looking for his first extra base hit in over a week. McPherson brings one home. The pitch swung on and missed on a slider for strike two. We'll see how long Brandon McPherson can stretch it out. He hasn't thrown more than five innings in any appearance this year. Hasn't done that since the 5th of August. He's ahead here. One ball, two strikes. And with two down, the throw to first. Not in time. You'll see pitchers talk about different pickoff moves to first base. There's a handful of them where it's just, hey, I'm thinking about you. Then there's the A move. That's where they're trying to pick him off. Kahn extends the lead. Now takes a step back to the bases. McPherson takes a look over there. Meneses takes a fastball just off the outside. Count goes even at deuces. Two balls and two strikes with two outs here in the top of the first inning. McPherson, after going undrafted out of Northern Illinois, went the Indy ball route, and it worked out. Here comes his 2-2 on the way. Meneses waves and misses it. Strike three. McPherson allows a leadoff runner to reach, but then retires the next three, and the Aviators, with nothing to show for their efforts in the top of the first, we've played half an inning. No score between Las Vegas and Sugar Land.
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0: No score into the bottom of the first inning. Cade Morris ready to toe the slab for the 18th time this year in a Las Vegas Aviators uniform. Morris at 6'3", a buck 90, a tall drink of water with long arms and legs out there on the mound. And he'll go up against Lucas Spence, the left-hand batting leadoff man, to get it started for Sugarland here in the home half of the first. Morris, his 92nd inning of work in AAA, gives up a line drive foul on his first pitch fastball. That one chopped down the third baseline. Our pregame guest, Sugarland manager Mickey Story, has to go jog into the short wall by the retaining edge to flip that one over the netting into the seats. Morris, in those 17 starts, has lasted 91 innings, as mentioned, an 8-5 record and a 4.35 ERA. He's making his second appearance since being optioned by the Parent A's. Out of the full windup, he brings home the 0-1 that's hit in the air to shallow left field. Buelvas over to the gap. Center fielder reaches up with a backhand, and he'll make a stabbing one-hand catch for the leadoff putout. Spence flies out with one out of the bases empty. Here comes Bryce Matthews. rehabbing major leaguer coming back from a left knee sprain and from the right side.

0: The wind blowing in from straightaway center field. Morris brings home a 2-0. That's swung on in line to left field. It takes two bounces in front of Cole Kahn for a one-out single. Any other time may think, hey, an inconsequential base hit to get that first runner on the board for Sugarland, but for Matthews, it's big. Tonight, it's his fifth rehab game since coming back from the injury. That's his first hit in 17 at-bats. And he can fly on the base paths as well. Stands in, leads off of first with Kevin Biggio getting ready to bat from the left side. First pitch out of the stretch for Morris. A three-quarter delivery and a fastball rides over the outer half for strike one. In 2025, Bryce Matthews and Sugarland stole 41 bases in 52 attempts. Both of those franchise records as an affiliated club. The 0-1 swung on and fouled straight back into the mitt. A challenge fastball high and in, blown by Biggio for strike two. 1-for-4 with a double yesterday in the loss. Biggio, son of Hall of Famer Craig Biggio. Of course, he knows the Houston area well. He'll check the swing here on an elevated heater. Morris wants an appeal on the check, and now he'll get it. Elliot Melton behind home plate tonight, calling balls and strikes. It's Ty Krause down the line at first, and the crew chief Dylan Wilson, the third base umpire, but with a three-man crew, he's currently in front of second on the first base side in the infield grass. The kick, the 1-2, swing and a miss, strike three. Sweeping slider in on the back foot of Biggio, blown by him. He's down on strikes, the 67th, strikeout for Cade Morris. And it puts two outs on the board, no score yet. That could change with one swing from Jason Schiavone, as the slugging catcher and first baseman taps in. Schiavone hit a opposite field home run yesterday, late stages. His first at the AAA level. He takes a fastball down the chute at 93 for a strike. Although he struggled in his five appearances for Sugarland prior. Just two hits and 13 at-bats total, but his numbers on the year combined between three levels are phenomenal. Breaking ball bounced in there, and a good block there by Brian Lavastida. Well, not only is Jason Schiavone one of a handful of guys in the minor leagues this year with 30 or more combined home runs and 80 or more combined RBIs, he might go 30-30. There goes Matthews from first, speaking of. The pitch down and away. The throw to second on a bounce. And the tag by Winkler not in time. So right on cue, Bryce Matthews swipes second base. His first steal of the rehab assignment puts a runner in scoring position with two outs. That last pitch way away, and it's now 2-1 to Schiavone. But Schiavone's trying to become the second player in the minor leagues this year with 30 home runs and 30 stolen bases. He is one stolen base shy of 30. A 2-1. That's over the outside. A running fastball that clipped the outer half at 92. Carson Roccaforte in the minor leagues for Kansas City has gone 30-30. There have only been 10 to do it in the last 21 years. On 2-2, Morris rocks and deals, and a slider outside. Schiavone holds up on a check swing. And it looked like Morris wanted to initiate a check swing challenge. I don't believe he actually ever tapped the top of his hat or mentioned anything to home plate umpire Elliot Melton, but he was thinking about it. With the count full and first base open, here comes the payoff delivery. Swung on, grounded to third. To the forehand side goes Davis Diaz. Third baseman fields, throws to first, and it's out number three. No runs, one hit, no errors, and one left. No score through one inning of play between the Aviators and the Space Cowboys.
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0: 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We go to the second inning. Jonathan Rodriguez leads off against Brandon McPherson. And the 15th pitch on the way from the big right-hander. And it's a bit low on a bouncing fastball. And Rodriguez starts out his first at-bat ahead. One ball, no strikes. That's right. The Oklahoma City Comets, by virtue of a 12-0 drubbing of El Paso today, clinched the second-half championship and will be the Aviators' opponents next week in the PCL Championship Series. Meanwhile, the 1-0 on the way is swung on and bounced up the middle. To his left goes the shortstop, Delgado. He fields, he throws across his body, and it's on time to first on a bounce. Rodriguez, who's pretty slow-footed anyway, looked like he might have slowed up in the middle of that. Delgado, in his own right, definitely in his to his credit, made a phenomenal play. Going up the middle, turning away, and using all arm to rocket it to first base. Those in the car did is a 6-3 tap out. Fourth straight batter retired. Brings up Jack Winkler. Nobody on ahead of the right-hand batting second baseman. And the Colorado native takes a fastball for a strike. Other scores from around the PCL on our Coast to Coast Fitness scoreboard. Bottom of the third, Round Rock trails Tacoma at home 2-0. And they're into the second in Albuquerque. The Bees won, the Isotopes nothing. There's a pitch down low to Jack Winkler. He takes a changeup for a ball. Wink 1-for-4 with his strikeout in yesterday's win. And don't look now, but he's reached base in 10 consecutive contests. Here's McPherson's 1-1. Swung on, popped up, shallow in the air to right field. Coming in is Zach Cole. He originally started back, and the right fielder makes a two-hand grab over the left shoulder for out number two in the second. Two out, bases empty for Brian Lavastida. Lava with an opportunity in his first appearance of the week. Miami man, a .239 batting average on the year with 7 home runs and 47 batted in. Former Sugarland Space Cowboy as recently as last year. McPherson on the way with the first pitch. Lavastida swings and rolls one back up the middle. That's a base hit into straightaway center field. Lava rounds first, reaching safely with a two-out base hit. It's the second Aviator base runner on their first hit of the night. Lavastida saw an elevated fastball on the first pitch and said, why wait? And went after it and just kind of hit it off the bottom part of the bat near the hands and muscled it into straightaway center. Brings up Jared Dickey with the runner on. DH once again, batting from the left side with a slightly closed off stance. Slide step from McPherson and a slider breaks low. Dickey out of Tennessee, hitting .257 on the year with Las Vegas. He's homered 6 times, driving in 53 overall. Lavastida off first. Not necessarily a stolen base threat, but he can run 9 swipes so far. Here's the 1-0 to Dickey. He swings and laces one foul out of play on the left field side. 1-1 to JD. If you want to come on out and join us for the PCL playoffs next week, games Tuesday, Wednesday, and if necessary, Thursday night, Las Vegas, Oklahoma City for all the marbles in the PCL. Aviators trying to go back-to-back. Very short lead for Lava off of first. And the throw to first anyway. Sends him diving back on a bang-bang play. He's safe. Another really quick strike pickoff move from Brandon McPherson. Big right-hander wearing 37. Stands back atop the mound ahead of the 1-1. Takes the sign, comes set, throws to first again, and Lava back in barely, diving once more. So now we'll see if the strategy changes, if at all. After that second disengagement of the plate appearance, Lavastida, as most runners do in this spot, will typically extend the lead. Let's see. Now, pretty average lead for the catcher. And on 1-1, McPherson delivers to the dish. Swing and a miss from Dickey on the elevated fastball. Strike 2. That last pitch at 94, that's a below average velo for McPherson. On the year, that fastball sitting 95.5 miles an hour on average. Although in his most recent start on the 10th, it was only 94. So slowing down a bit, as one might expect here at the end of the campaign. Final five games of the regular season, including tonight. Pitch clock down to 3 seconds as McPherson sets. And with one to go, he deals. There's a fastball. It's a bit off the outside, and the count goes all even at two again. Here in the top of the second, no score between Las Vegas and Sugar Land. Deuces wild, as Vin Scully used to say. Two outs, two balls, two strikes, and LaVastita with a short lead off first as McPherson's already picked off twice. Here's the kick and the pitch, and Dickey takes a slider in the dirt. Blocked by Schiavone, and the count goes full. So that'll make it a little bit easier on LaVastita. Because not only is he going to be in motion with the pitch, it looks like Kevin Biggio is going to back away from the hold at first. See first baseman do that to give themselves a defensive advantage. They know the runner's going. He's off the bag, now backs away. There goes the runner, and the 3-2's outside. Ball four on a 92-mile-an-hour fastball. It's the first walk of the night either way. And it puts two on with two down for Davis Diaz here in the second. So let's see if the third baseman out of Vanderbilt can get the scoring started. Davis in 18 games as an Aviator, 16 hits and 64 ABs. That's a 250 average for you quick mathematicians out there. High leg kick in McPherson's first pitch and over the top delivery on a fastball for a strike. That thing flipped the inner third at 92. Diaz was 1-for-4 with an RBI in yesterday's win. One of three hitters who took advantage in the fourth inning against starter Jason Alexander. Three straight two-out singles scored a run. There goes LaVastita from third. McPherson's throw to the base in time, and he is out. The tag applied by Trevor Austin on the 1-5 caught stealing. And LaVastita with an early break, gunned down to end the inning. For the Aviators in the second, no runs on one hit, with no errors and one left on. We've played 1.5, no score between the Aviators and the Space Cowboys.
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0: Gator C.J. Alexander ready to go to lead things off here in the bottom half of the second inning. No score between Las Vegas and Sugar Land. Alexander, the DH tonight, batting out of the five-fold against his former teammate and Cade Morris, who rocks and delivers the first pitch of the inning. Swung on and grounded right to the second baseman, Jack Winkler. He turns and throws out Alexander, and there's one pitch and one out. So far, so good for Morris and the Aviators here in the second. 16 pitches to record the first four outs of the game, 10 of which were strikes. Morris hopes to keep the momentum rolling against Zach DiCenzo, who's reached base in 10 straight. For pant legs pulled up high, DiCenzo, tonight's left fielder, stands in from the right and takes a fastball for a strike. The Aviators looking for win number 85 on the year, which would be just the second time in the history of the franchise they'd won that many. There's another fastball, but Morris dots it down and away. That's called for a ball, and it's 1-1. The only other time Las Vegas won 85 games was in 2002 as a Dodgers affiliate. A looping sweeper misses up and away for ball two. That team back at Cashman Field went 85-59. Right now the Aviators at 84-59. He played 145 games that year. 2-1 fastball in the dirt, and the count goes to 3-1. Zach Cole in the on-deck circle. Trevor Austin in the hole with one out of the bases empty. Las Vegas with some history at hand this week. Slider fouled straight back. DiCenzo just got a piece of that one that ran in on the hands. I mean, last year's team went 83-67. They played a full 150 last year. Las Vegas is only going to play 148 this year by virtue of those two canceled rainout games in the first half. And meanwhile, here comes Morris's 3-1. There's a breaking ball. It's fouled way into the first base seats. That 2002 team, with the best record in the PCL, eliminated in the first round of the playoffs. Here comes the 3-2 delivery. That's hit in the air to right field. Rodriguez into the gap. He now cuts straight in and makes the catch above the kneecaps, underhanded after that 90-degree turn. Oh, boy, maybe not the most efficient route for Rodriguez. But all that matters is that he made the catch. Oh, boy. I think he took up a divot as well, a beaver tail, as he made that turn. I mean, he is a big guy at 6'3", 220 on a light day. He had to turn that momentum on a dime. No score, two outs in the bottom of the second. Here's Zach Cole, first pitch swinging. A high drive playable to left center field. Underneath it is Brian Belvas. And the Las Vegas center fielder makes a one-hand catch, a routine grab for out number three. Three up, three down for Cade Morris in a scoreless and perfect second inning. After two complete, Las Vegas and Sugarland scoreless.
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0: Sugar Land. Aviators come in winners of six in a row. Sugarland losers of six of their last seven. Davis Diaz was batting in the second inning when Brian Lavastina was gunned down trying to steal third with two down. So Diaz will get a fresh set of balls and strikes and start this inning with the bases empty against right-hander Brandon McPherson. His third inning of work begins with a high leg kick and an over-the-top fastball that misses for ball one at 92 on the gun. I was mentioning before the inning ended unceremoniously, he has a 250 average with the Aviators. A pair of home runs. He's driven in 13. Here's the 1-0. He swings and rolls it to the left side, charging and gloving it is Tyler Austin. A throw off the back foot in time to first base. And Trevor Austin, begging your pardon, guns down Diaz as one third baseman rolls over to another. Route number one in the third. So that'll wrap the lineup back to the top for Cole Kahn. Kahn reached on what was ruled an error by third baseman Trevor Austin. And going back and taking a second look at that play, it actually was a correct ruling. There was a bobble in between when he grabbed and threw that I missed to make it eye game speed. So it was an error, at least in my eyes, on a second glance. Kahn in from the left side once again takes outside for a ball. There's the 94-mile-an-hour heat that McPherson's used to. Kahn's on base streak at 19 games. He now needs a hit to extend that hitting streak to 16. Here's the kick, the 1-0 on the way, and it's fouled straight back into the mitt. Well, good news for the Aviators. Not only are they playoff bound, and with two wins in the next 5 days, including tonight, they'll set a new franchise record for wins, but they got some great news on the Ryan Lasko front. Kahn swings, skies one in the air to shallow center. Coming in on it is Lucas Spence. He'll call off the left fielder to Zenzo and make the catch for out number two. Brings up Daryl Hernandez with two outs and nobody on in a scoreless tie. But after that June 30th collision that left Ryan Lasko in a hospital with a devastating spinal cord injury, it was really just an absolute joy to see him in a video being released from the hospital. It was the Kessler Institute for Rehabilitation in West Orange, New Jersey, his hometown, that took care of him after he was airlifted there. First pitch to Hernandez outside for a ball. All reports are that Lasko's made tremendous strides in his recovery. In the video, the hospital staff lined up outside the front door. He's wheeling himself out in a wheelchair. He's still got a neck brace on, but great to see him go home to continue his rehab. McPherson throws another fastball away, and it's 2-0 to Daryl Hernandez, who popped up to second back in the first. I mean, you talk about rehab. You normally hear about players rehabbing when it comes to an injury. But for Lasko, he's rehabbing a lot more than that. Here's a swing and a ground ball back up the middle. It deflects off of McPherson. He picks it up, underhands it to first, and sprints off the field to the first base dugout. Ouch. That looked like it got him somewhere on the bottom half on a 94-mile-an-hour exit velocity off the bat of Hernandez. But score at 1-3, and the third draws to a close after just three batters. Through 2.5 innings, zeros between the Aviators and the Space Cowboys.
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0: The third, the 8-9-1 batters due up for the Sugarland Space Cowboys against Cade Morris. Still no score. Both teams with one hit, and Sugarland with the game's only error thus far. Trevor Austin lead things off against the right-hander wearing 77. Morris, the Turlock, California native, deals on the first pitch, swung on and bounced to short. Charging and fielding on the backhand side is Darryl Hernandez, and a strong strike to first base is in plenty of time ahead of Trevor Austin, who's now 2 out of 16 since being called up to AAA for the first time. Brings up Raynel Delgado, shortstop who's originally from Cuba, but grew up in Miami. It's a really cool story, kind of an uncommon one as far as Cuban exports in baseball. Typically hear that immigration story with a lot of peril and a lot of danger for the 90-mile trip for a lot of guys. 90 miles, of course, the distance from Cuba to Miami. First pitch fastball for a strike, and Morris already on the way with the 0-1. Delgado takes up and in. Ball one, and the count goes even. Delgado on the year, 247 average with two homers, 21 batted in. One out of three yesterday. 1-1 pitch. Bounce to the right side. Charging is the second baseman, Winkler. He grabs, transfers, and flips underhanded to Delgado, or rather to Meneses, and Delgado is retired. Scored 4-3 on your scorecard at home. That's now seven straight set down by Kate Morris. And in the first time through the lineup, he retired 8 out of 9. That'll play just about any day. And for Morris, he's looking to turn in another strong outing like he did last time out. No score for the leadoff man, Lucas Spence. And the left-hander takes a bouncing slider for ball one. Mentioned it at the top of the broadcast, this lineup for Sugarland, lefty-righty the entire way through. But with an odd number of hitters in the starting nine, there's two lefties from the nine to the one spot back-to-back. Morris flips a backdoor slider in over the outside for a called strike, and the count goes even. So this transition here, Delgado to Spence, is the only time where there's two batters with the same handedness back-to-back. Spence swings and lines one foul out of play beyond the third base bleacher seats. And it's 1-2 for Morris. So far, he's thrown 31 pitches, 19 of which have been for strikes. I mentioned last time out, 6 days ago against Sacramento, 2 runs on 7 hits over 6 1/3 innings and a win. Here's the 1-2, swung on and missed. He got Spence with a changeup. He sets down his 8th consecutive hitter. His second strikeout of the night retires the side in a 1-2-3 fashion for the second straight inning. Zeros across for Sugarland, and we go to the 4th with no score between Las Vegas and Sugarland.
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0: 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Top of the 4th inning, Brian Buelvas leads off against Brandon McPherson. Here in a scoreless tie, McPherson starts out his fourth inning of work with a changeup outside. And it goes his ball one to Buelvas. Center fielder 0 for 5 thus far in the series. Four of his five at-bats have ended with a put out in the air. McPherson out of the stretch with nobody on. Deals a 1-0 slider that's hit in the air to shallow left field. DiCenzo in on the move. Reaches up and the left fielder retires Brian Buelvas for the second time tonight. One out, nobody on ahead of Joey Meneses, who's 0-for-1 with his strikeout. Still looking for his first hit of the series, and really because of a couple of different reasons. Meneses fading towards the back half of the season. All things considered, he's turned in phenomenal numbers. One of the elder statesmen in the league at 34 years old. Meneses on the season, now batting .308 with an OPS in the 830s. First pitch swinging, he fouled fastball straight back into the mitt for strike one. Meneses with 147 hits, the most on the Aviators roster by a long way. 110 RBIs leads all of AAA. Here's the 0-1. The right-hand batter takes outside. Meneses has reached base at a .367 clip, and he's a pretty aggressive hitter, all things considered, but 45 walks kind of illustrates that point. Meanwhile, McPherson ready to go on his 40th pitch of the night. Here it is. That's a bouncing slider. Two balls to one strike. The Sugar Land franchise, the Triple-A champion two seasons ago. A really interesting backstory as a former independent club in the Atlantic League. Here comes the 2-1 pitch to Meneses. He swings and gets a piece, but fouls it straight back to the screen, and the count goes even at 2. Sugarland began as an expansion team of the ALPB, the Atlantic League of Professional Baseball, the independent ranks, in 2012. Sugarland Skeeters back then. Here's the kick. The 2-2 on the way, and it's swung on, a two-hopper to short. Picked up by Ray Delgado in the sidearm sling to first in plenty of time. Out number 2 quickly and easily. Spun up by Brandon McPherson, who's been pretty efficient thus far. And with 2 outs and nobody on in the scoreless tie in the bottom of the 4th, here's Jonathan Rodriguez, who tapped into a 6-3 leadoff ground out in the 2nd. Well, the Sugarland Skeeters played 8 seasons in the Atlantic League, winning 2 championships in 2016 and 2018, and they hosted their own league in 2020. Rodriguez hits a screamer back up the middle and takes a hop off the side of the mound right to the second baseman Matthews, and the throw to first elementary on a missile off the bat at 110. 3 up, 3 down. It's the second time in a row that McPherson's done that. And after 3.5 innings in this one, no score again between the Aviators and the Space Cowboys.
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0: As we go to the bottom half of the 4th inning here in tonight's action, Nobody's scored. Nobody's been past second base yet for either team. Cade Morris and Brandon McPherson continue a string of starters for both of these teams to dominate. And Bryce Matthews, the rehabbing big leaguer, leads off against Morris here in the fourth. He'll square to bunt and then pull it back on a fastball riding right down the middle for a called strike one. Matthews with a show-me-it effort there. And why not? He's the only base runner to reach so far for Sugarland. He swings here and fouls one straight down. That got a piece of the right leg of home plate umpire Elliot Melton on the way by. He's good to go when the count goes 0-2. Matthews reached on a base hit to left field and stole second base. Before Kevin Biggio struck out and Jason Chivoni grounded out to end the threat. And the 0-2 fastball way up and in, and it bends the right-hand batter away on ball one. Matthews in a rehab stint, rocking his one flap helmet. Bright Astros blue on the top. He swings here, gets a piece, but fouls it straight back into the seats on a fly ball. 1-2, the count remains. He holds the franchise record for most stolen bases in a season when he swiped 41 last year. And that's just since they've been an affiliated franchise since the 2021 season began. There's the Y and the 1-2 swung on and popped up foul and out of play again. But I was mentioning the fact in the last inning that Sugarland, at that time the Skeeters, hosted a league in 2020. It was the Constellation Energy League. Named fittingly after Constellation Field, which hosted all the games, and it was for independent teams to play during COVID. Meanwhile, there's a swing and a ground ball right to third, fielded by Davis Diaz, and a low line drive across the diamond beats him by a step. Matthews grounds out 5-3 to bring up Kevin Biggio with the bases empty. The Constellation League was described as a makeshift independent league. And I think part of the reason that they were one of two teams from the independent ranks to make the jump to affiliated ball that next year was because they showed the ability to host such an event, such a schedule. First pitch, a slider right down the middle to Kevin Biggio. Good backdoor looping hook with 13 inches of horizontal break. Biggio 0-1 with the strikeout to this point. And he swings here and lines one to first. Leaping to make the grab is Joey Meneses on a backhand stab. A middle fastball, and Biggio nearly made him pay. But a leaping, lunging effort by Joey Meneses picks it out of the air for out number two. And after a first inning base hit from Matthews, Cade Morris has since settled in and retired the next 10 in a row. No score, bottom of the fourth. Jason Chivoni due in next with a ground out to third in his early at bat. He swings here, comes up empty, and a fastball makes the count, nothing in one. Space Cowboys has been the moniker of the club here since the 2022 season began. One to Chivoni, a rising slider that misses up. Ball one. I remember coming here to Constellation Field in 2021, and it was the Aviators against the Skeeters on that occasion, the only time. Bouncing breaking ball, count goes 2-1. But the history of the club goes back to 2008. That was when the residents of Sugarland voted for the allocation of civic revenues towards the construction of a new baseball stadium. 4 years later, they had their wish. Fastball in the dirt goes for ball three, and Chivoni ahead 3 balls to a strike. The Omaha Royals were initially interested in moving their club here, but eventually declined because Omaha, the city of La Vista, said, we'll build it. Come on, about a half hour away from Omaha instead of across to Texas. 3-1 to Chivoni. Swung on and fisted straight back into the stands. A foul ball brings the count full. Sugarland wanted to bring pro baseball here in 2012. They knew it wouldn't be the Astros, so instead they went indie ball, and here they are with the Astros. The payoff delivery on the way. And it's just outside, called a ball, but Cade Morris strutting off the mound wants to try a challenge. He was convinced it was strike three and the game's first challenge being shown right now. And it was a ball just barely off the outside. Wow. He missed by 0.8 of an inch. Morris, after issuing his first walk of the year, has allowed just his second base runner of the night. All tied at zero. No score so far. We're in the bottom of the fourth inning with two outs, and Chivone on first is just the second Sugar Land base runner. Brings up C.J. Alexander, another lefty.

0: Can the Raiders get one in front of the nation? Improve to 2-0 and really open some eyes, raise some eyebrows around the National Football League. Good morning, everybody. Hope your week is going well. We got a great show for you today. Continuing to dive behind enemy lines. Look ahead to what the Chargers present. And you know what the Raiders present to LA. How about that? How many times do we get to phrase it that way? The challenges for the Chargers as well as the Raiders. We're going to dive into the matchups. I'm going to get specific on some of the specific ones that concern you or excite you. Get you excited for what could be another big week for the Silver and Black. Vinny, Clay, good morning. Welcome. You know, I got to say this before we get into the nitty gritty. Being at practice yesterday and being in the locker room, it was, I keep saying different, and I'm trying to find, I Googled different synonyms just to stop saying different, but different's really the best one, so I'm just going to keep saying it. That being said, going in the locker room and talking with different guys in the room, there is a sense of, you know, trying to talk to them about, hey, how do you feel you can replicate, you know, what you did Sunday? And time again, and we're going to hear from the likes of Colton Miller, Max Crosby, Jeremy Chinn later this morning, as well as Kirk Cousins and Clint Kubiak. But talking to some other guys, you know, on and off camera and microphone, they go, Vince, you know, we're not even thinking about Sunday. Yes, we want to build off it, but that is done. We're focused on Wednesday's practice, and the amount of guys that you see on their iPads in the locker room just getting into the details, getting into the minutia, if you will, of the preparation. And Wednesday obviously being, you know, installation of the first, second down, trying to get ahead of the chains type deal. Thursday is another challenge altogether for the Raiders, as it is a third down Thursday where this is the money downs. This is the one where you either extend drives, you either extend, your drive to get to points, or you get off the field, right? Right, wrong, or indifferent. And those typically are what we call the critical downs and the ones that make the biggest impacts on the results. So big day for the Raiders ahead. Really liked what I heard in terms of the mentality. You know, at times it felt very abrupt when we were talking to them, because, you know, you're trying to ask, hey, what'd you like about what you saw on Sunday? Yeah, it was a good Sunday. Got room for improvement. Got a lot of work to do today. And it was matter of fact, right? And it was very businesslike. It's something that you tend to see as the season goes. But man, they are truly embracing that 24-hour rule, because there was no slapping or patting of the backs yesterday or enjoying the fruits of their labor. That was the weekend. It is all eyes forward onto LA.
1: Yeah, a couple of things, and good morning to you guys. Number one, they won three games last year, so they're really for a lot of guys that are in this building, you know, that are holdovers from a bygone era and recent history and all that kind of stuff. They know how fleeting it can be to celebrate the wins and forget about what you're supposed to do for the next game, and you know, the space that goes in between some of those wins. I mean, three wins last year, seven in the last 2 years, so they really don't have any business over celebrating anything to begin with, and they've done that before in the past, and what has it gotten them? But just a lot of misery. So, number one, good on some of those guys for just, you know, recalibrating the mindset, and to understand that whatever happened on Sunday, yeah, you could build on certain things, and yeah, you can clean up, you know, certain mistakes, but it really does you no good. None of that does you any good. It's about what you do on Sunday, and really before you even get to Sunday. You know, the great thing about football, I think, is the preparation. Games are won and lost to a large degree between Monday and Saturday. Literally. It's Sunday is the execution, or game day, whatever day of the game is about executing what you learned and, you know, continuing the good habits that you set during the week. So, there's no looking back and there's no looking forward other than what's the next thing on this list. They give you a list, in football. It's a daily deal we see it when we're in the locker room, you know, breakfast, stretching, this, that, you know, this meeting, that meeting, you know, lunch, break, whatever it is. It's

0: what do I got to do next? What's next on the list? And if and we keep saying this, and we've been saying this throughout the entire offseason, if you just conquer that very next step, it's going to lead to good things. And so it sounds like, and I believe this to be the case under Clint Kubiak and the leaders on this football team, it is literally about the very next step, not two steps down the road and not three steps behind us. It's about the next step and conquering that step and honoring it and appreciating it and treating it with respect and knowing that you try to skip this step, then the one that is, you know, five steps ahead, you're going to screw that whole thing up. So don't do that. And it sounds like that's what or it feels like that's been the mindset, really since we've been talking to these guys since the spring. And that's a great thing. And, today's an important day. Tomorrow will be an important day. This hour is going to be important, and so on and so forth, in order for them to go to Los Angeles and put their best foot forward against the Chargers on Sunday, and then the whole process will start again for their preparation for the Saints game a week later. But right now it's about Thursday. It's about what you said, third down offense, third down defense, mastering that, commanding that, putting a great plan in place, understanding as each individual, what am I supposed to do on this particular play, in this particular coverage look, and so on and so forth, so that individually everybody is ready to go on Sunday, and collectively they go out and take care of business.
1: Now, comparatively to last year after the game one win against the Patriots, in the locker room a lot of message was, we're going to continue to bring this momentum throughout mm-hmm. the season. Everybody kind of had a different answer about bringing energy, and we're going to, this is going to be a liftoff point. And in fact, what I hear this year is different. It's a very business-like approach. Mm-hmm. I think this sounds exactly what the coaches and staff have been pushing, and the fact that everybody and all the players are uniform in that in their messaging, it sounds very good. It sounds like not only have faith in the coaches and what they want to do, but they also have faith in themselves to go a little bit further and not try to overanalyze things and just get to work.
2: They're bought in. Mm-hmm. There's no other way to say it. The players are clearly bought in. In Clint Kubiak, they trust. And the reason why I brought up that, nobody wanted to talk about Sunday, it's not because I thought they would be patting themselves on the back. It's because of what you just said, Vinny. This was a 3-win team. Those wins were far and few between. It didn't happen a lot. So the fact that they moved on is, I don't know if it's necessarily a surprise to me. I wouldn't categorize it as that. It was just, it was noticeable how quickly they have truly moved on, how much they didn't even want to talk about it, right? Like, it's one thing to not sit there and let it marinate, right, in what it was for a team that did not do a lot of winning a year ago. And the guys I talked to in the locker room were here a year ago, so they felt what that looked like. They understand how tough it is to win in this league and get those wins here in Las Vegas, at least in recent times. So the fact that it was so on to the next one so quickly, and again, so abrupt in their answers of like, we're pivoting. We've already pivoted. It was nice to hear, and it shows you, or what it told me, is the standard here is not just one win. You know, what did Clint Kubiak say after the game? He goes, it's a long season, and if you have hopes of playing bonus football at the end of the year, you got to win a whole more than just one game. So that is the mindset, and it's clear the players are taking note. They are buying into everything he is saying. And there's an age old question: do you believe in momentum or not? Clint Kubiak, I'm curious. I want to ask him now. He has not been asked directly if he believes in momentum, but based on the way he is operating, it is clear he does not, because the messaging from him, his team, is, hey, we need to win today. And it goes back to in the offseason, Clay, of that one podcast we have played a ton with Tom Brady about how this team needs to get better fast. They need to get better daily, weekly, hourly. And it seems they are taking hold of that inside Raiders HQ, which is great to see, because again, that clear vision is being lived out.
0: Yeah, and really, I mean, not to be all blunt about it, but talk is cheap, and the Raiders, quite honestly, unfortunately, have kind of embody that a little bit. It doesn't matter what gets said. It doesn't matter. It's what you do in between each game to prepare yourself for the next game. And we're in season now, so we could talk along in those terms. It literally is about that. It's also about coaching, you know, getting a good plan together. It's not just the players. The players do their job. The coaches have to do their job. We've seen a little bit of a letdown in that regard. You know, somebody on Twitter was kind of going back and forth with me about the whole coaching thing. And it was like, what, did Pete Carroll forget how to coach? And I never said that. No, it's not. I don't believe that was the case with Pete Carroll. He had his way of doing things, and that's how he approached things. But last year was way more about one coach. And it's not just about one coach. It was about the entire staff of coaches, really, and there was mixed matched pieces on that coaching staff. It's clear as day. Chip Kelly wasn't really a Pete Carroll hire. Then they bring in Brendan Carroll, who had never worked with Chip Kelly. There was a lot of just, you know, pieces that didn't quite fit. And you can see that. You can definitely see the finished product on the field represented some of that. I wouldn't call it dysfunction, but, you know, just disjointedness of the whole thing. Pete Carroll and Patrick Graham weren't always on the same page in terms of the defensive game plan. They came at it from two different perspectives, and sometimes that showed on Sundays. A lot of times it showed on Sunday. A lot of times along the offensive line, it showed that that Chip Kelly and Brendan Carroll and Pete Carroll, they had never really worked together, you know, to that extent, and that showed. What we've already seen this year is way more cohesiveness in coaching. You've got familiarity. The entire offensive staff, basically, the key parts, have worked together for multiple years. That's bound to help in terms of the messaging to the players. So getting back on point, though, it's about those guys doing their job, teaching it to the players yesterday, today, tomorrow, everything. It's about everybody just doing their job at a high level. Not just on Sunday. Sunday is the finished product. It's about what you're also doing between Monday and Saturday. And I love the mindset that they have. But however they're talking about it in the locker room, and we've seen this all too many times, none of that matters again on Sunday. It's really about your actions and what you're doing minute to minute when you're in that building and even outside the building to get yourself prepared as 70 players and a whole bunch of coaches and trainers and all that to be able to go put your best foot forward on Sunday.
2: And then
0: keep repeating it, Vince, right? You just got to keep. It's boring. It's tedious. It's a lot of work, and there's not a lot of glamour in it necessarily, but it's necessary to be able to go out there and enjoy a great Sunday and enjoy the fruits of that hard work.
2: Well, again, that's why I understand what you're saying when you say talk is cheap, but yeah. I do think it is notable when you hear the same thing being said throughout a room. That mm-hmm. tells me, it may not show me stuff on Sunday, but it tells me the buy-in with the coaching staff. And again, it's easy to say, hey, the Raiders are buying in. They got a big win on Sunday against Miami. But it goes beyond that, right? It really does go beyond that. I think that was a result of them truly wrapping their arms around this coaching staff and vice versa, right? It goes both ways. But, I mean, there really is a collective one direction, everybody on the same page. And so now the preparation does continue today. It is a third down Thursday for the Raiders. It's behind enemy lines Thursday here on the morning tailgate. And as we look ahead to Sunday, you know, as much as the Raiders don't want to talk about week one, a lot of it is going to be building off week one. Also correcting some of those mistakes. One of the big focal points we talked about yesterday that became a big talking point with Kirk Cousins and Clint Kubiak was the downfield passing game. As much as we want to laud the team for the efficiency early on in the game, their inability to stretch the defense downfield, you know, caused a few speed bumps, if you will, in the second half. Namely, those two interceptions. Clint Kubiak was asked, you know, about that downfield passing game and what the fix is.
3: Yeah, a shot called is not a shot taken. If it's not there, you gotta check the ball down. So, I think that's part of our philosophy.
2: So that's Clint Kubiak when asked, you know, what is that balance, right, between trying to force something downfield because it hasn't been working and just continue on doing what you're doing, but, you know, limiting yourself to under 10 air yards being thrown. Kirk Cousins was asked about getting the ball downfield, and he had a more longer explanation as to what he's seeing on the field.
4: Yeah, I feel like defenses around the league, you know, I've really tried their best to, you know, prevent explosives. If it means, you know, the run game is a little more effective, then so be it. You know, but defenses, I think, are willing to give up some runs in order to make sure they're getting deeper than the deepest and, you know, putting more players back there. So it's that dance all game, all season of, you know, how aggressive do defenses want to be, and then how do we counter that? And, you know, you kind of have to, you know, shots will get called. You got to, you know, try to get them. If they're not there, then you got to check it down, and you got to play for the next play, and vice versa. You know, when we have a chance down the field and they give us one, we got to take advantage of it.
2: So that's Kirk Cousins on the deep ball. And I don't even mean deep ball as in like 30, 40 yard bombs. I'm just, we were really just talking about over 10 yards, just getting the ball past the sticks in those early downs. And, you know, Marcus Johnson joined us yesterday on the morning tailgate and talked about there were guys open. There were opportunities to do it for one reason or another. They did not come to fruition. Kurt did not see them, did not hit on them, did not execute, right? So now with 1 week of tape in the pocket for the Chargers, at least from their perspective, they're going to see that. And I would imagine, Vinny and Clay, that they're going to defend in a certain way that's going to truly challenge a Kirk Cousins. So when we look at the matchups, and that's what we're going to be talking about today, what matchups concern you, what matchups excite you for this Sunday at SoFi, 702-365-9200. How big of a concern is that particular matchup with Chris O'Leary and the Chargers defense going up and defending the way they feel likely they're going to defend against Kirk Cousins and trying to limit those underneath routes?
0: For sure. You know, this is a, everything that you do is watched and analyzed, in the NFL, especially by your next opponent.
2: And listen, right? Like the Chargers are listening that these are the questions and answers being brought up as well.
0: Yeah, for sure. And, you know, here's the thing. You know, the Chargers defense from a talent perspective is night and day from what the Raiders experienced against the Miami Dolphins. It just is what it is. There's no Derwin James on the Miami Dolphins or, you know, Khalil Mack or the kind of linebackers and pass rush that the Chargers have. It's an elite defense. It's you know, it's a playoff caliber defense, and that wasn't the case on Sunday. And you know, the Chargers are gonna, you know, as we've been talking about, they're that wounded animal right now, and a wounded talented animal at that. And so they're gonna have a great plan put together to exploit some of the things that they saw on tape that they may feel are either deficiencies by the Raiders or something that they at least didn't try to do, and they're going to make sure that they play that to their advantage. So the Raiders have to be ready for that, obviously, and I would imagine that there's going to be some opportunities to take some shots downfield, because right now, if you're the Chargers, what are you thinking to defend?
2: Ashton Gentry all day.
0: And shorter passes, you know, so, you know, they're gonna put a game plan together to slow down what the strengths of the Raiders were last week. And so that should, because it's just of alignment and focus, that they're gonna pay to what you just talked about, that should open things up downfield. Now we're gonna find out, you know, how capable is Kirk Cousins of making a team pay for giving them that. As Clint talked about, it's not just about taking chances downfield. You gotta take smart chances downfield, and you can't force it into a defense that's literally lined up to try to take that away from you. So, and that's where checkdowns become, available, and that's in the right decision, sometimes. So it's not just about chucking it downfield and being all aggressive and all that kind of stuff. You have to be smart about it. But I would imagine that there will be some opportunities to do that against the Chargers, and now we'll see where the Raiders are with that part of the game, including their quarterback.
1: Yeah, you could definitely see maybe a philosophy of obviously loading the box, trying to take away a lot of the run, or starting to find tendencies in the wide receivers where they're going to be ready for short passes along the sidelines, and maybe sometimes you might have more than one to the ball. So you have a opportunity to find matchups. If it's not the chucking it down or finding the deep ball, there's got to be matchups where you are finding somebody in the slot, in open space, or just on a one-on-one matchup that you feel advantageous to. So this one could be kind of a knockdown drag-out fight where you're definitely finding a defense that doesn't want to get fooled by the run, but at the same time, they're going to look at what was really holding the Raiders offense back last week, and how can they go and take advantage of that? And the short passing game, can their DBs keep up with what the Raiders wide receivers and the options are right there? They possibly could.
2: And again, that's why, you know, Clint Kubiak, I've said it before, there's a lot on his plate in terms of trying to scheme guys open. And especially to your point, if they do load the box, which, and again, try and limit those shorter routes, those underneath routes, like the onus then becomes on Kirk Cousins to be able to push that ball downfield, to make those decisions, and then execute
0: ding,
2: them.
0: Ding, ding, ding, ding. That's what I'm curious about. I don't got no problems with Clint's going to be able to scheme stuff up, right? And there's some wide receivers that could be assets downfield. Not, you know, they don't have the top flight kind of guy, but they have capable guys that can do that. That's what we're waiting to see, right? I mean, let's be honest.
2: Well, that, again, if there was one flaw in the offense in week one, that was it,
1: mm-hmm.
2: right? Like if we're really getting down to brass tacks, like that was the one true thing that didn't look good was the passes over 10 yards. So again, that defense, that matchup feels like it is squarely on the right shoulder of one Kirk Cousins and being able to execute those plays. And, that's going to be the ask, at least for where I sit. That's what it looks like it could come down to. Can Kirk Cousins hit on a couple of those shots to keep the rest of the defense honest? That's what I look at.
1: Yeah.
2: And so when I hear Clint Kubiak say a shot called is not a shot taken, they're there. Like he's scheming them to be there. It's a matter of the execution. 702-365-9200 is the number. We want to hear what matchups excite you, concern you for week two on the road at SoFi. We're going to talk to the voice of the Raiders, Jason Horwitz, in hour number two, as well as go behind enemy lines. From the Sporting Tribune, Fernando Ramirez, Chargers beat reporter, will be joining us, tell us what we need to know, what went wrong for the Bolts in week one against the Cardinals, and what the talking points have been so far this week ahead of their matchup with the Las Vegas Raiders. 702-365-9200. Your thoughts, calls, phone lines are open, but first.
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5: Yeah, you're right. 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We gotta build on what we do well this last week, knowing that, we have a extremely good opponent coming. You know, we're going there, and every week in the NFL is a completely new season. It's 17 one-game seasons.
6: Clint Kubiak talking about the freight train that is the NFL schedule. You wait months to get to that first game. All eyes are on that first game, and then before you know it, it's Thursday, and you've got a couple more days to prep for week two. Welcome back inside the morning tailgate, 702-365-9200. What are the matchups that you are excited for, concerned about, for the Raiders? Chargers on the road for the first time this season at SoFi, looking for their first win in front of fans.
7: Man, I can't believe it's Thursday, Vinny. I mean, you could see it on Clint's face when he gets asked, you know, how's it feel this week? He's like, buddy, it is coming hot and heavy, but here we are. You know, it's a little different when you're the old coordinator locking yourself and just breaking down tape. Clint Kubiak not wearing a bunch of different hats. He is wearing the hat as head coach, where you're doing a bunch of different things. So I would imagine it feels like he is on fast forward mode as he goes through, but excited to see how preparation looks in week two, especially considering it was such a major talking point and point of reference for the players ahead of week one.
8: Yeah. And, you know, I mean, he's kind of, I know he hasn't been a head coach, but he's been there, done it. I mean, heck, there's no more better preparation for how fast things happen and the freight train of it all than what he went through last year. He was the offensive coordinator on a Super Bowl championship team. So, you know, none of this is really, and, you know, as much as he is the head coach, a lot of his work, and he made this pretty clear, was fixing the offense. So, there's a lot of things that are still the same, for him in terms of, the weekly planning for the offense and letting Rob Leonard kind of take over the defense. It's Clint's vision, but the bolts and nuts of it are of course Rob Leonard. So you know, he's well versed in all this, and I think he has a great handle so far on all of it, and it's just keeping players centered, keeping players focused, and it doesn't feel like there's any issue with that. I think, you know, whether you're talking about guys like Tyler Linderbaum and, you know, N'Kobe Dean and Quay Walker, who have been on teams that have won, you know, big over the years, or guys like Colton Miller and Max Crosby, who just help us get to that point. We're going to be sponges here. We're going to do whatever it is that you say that we need to do, because that's where we want to get. It hasn't worked for us, under previous regimes for a lot of different reasons. So we're buying into this. And so, it feels like everybody is, like you said, bought in, and committed to doing what they need to do to really, you know, be a good and successful football team. A lot of what ultimately is going to happen between wins and losses is going to come down to talent and execution on Sundays. But I think they have the right framework, and I think Clint has a really good handle on all this.
6: So obviously Brock Bowers, Darren Porter did not participate in practice yesterday. Both still listed as day-to-day, according to Clint Kubiak. So while we wait for that kind of unknown, the question becomes, with it being a third down Thursday and the critical downs and the critical moments and they gotta have it moments, who becomes

0: becomes that guy. Well, Ashton Gentry was that guy in a major way. 29 touches in week 147 total yards. Kirk Cousins was asked if he was at all surprised, if he knew how much of a focal point Deuce would actually turn out to be.
1: I think he's very natural at it. He has the ability to contribute in that way. And, you know, as I said, with like a Dalvin Cook years ago, you know, we want our players getting the football in their hands, and doesn't really matter how it gets in their hands. Let's just get it in their hands and let them go make plays.
0: So Dalvin Cook is actually an interesting comparison, because if you look at Dalvin Cook's numbers and if you really boil it down to the year Kirk was there, the year Clint was there, and they were all working in harmony, 13 games played, 249 carries, 1,159 yards, 6 touchdowns, 34 catches. Okay, so the yards are great, right? Over 1,000 yards for Dalvin Cook, good comparison there. But it's not even a comparison when you talk about like 34 catches for Dalvin Cook. I mean, Ashton Gentry had 6 targets, 6 catches in week 1. And we feel like that is just the start of what is to come for Ashton, who had 55 catches his rookie year.
2: Yeah, he's up to that projection again.
0: Right? Like he is right on course to, and I wouldn't be shocked if that exponentially goes up, because for all the reasons we talked about, the downfield ball not there in week 1, will it remains to be seen if it will there be there in week 2 and beyond. But if the wide receivers aren't getting the job done, you're going to see a lot more of those outlet passes out to an Ashton Gentry, and the result was 2 touchdown passes, 2 touchdown receptions for him. Kirk was asked about those 2 receiving touchdowns and him being able to not just catch the ball but make things happen.
1: Yeah, I think Ashton's ready and willing and able to do whatever he's asked to do. I think that speaks to his ability, and I think it's all about, you know, week to week what our coaches design, what they want to do, how they want to use him, use our teammates. And you know, he certainly did a tremendous job on Sunday, and you know, he's one of the guys that you know, we'll ask a lot of throughout the year.
0: So, Vinny, with Brock down, right, and Kirk Cousins, you know, obviously seeing his eyes opening to, okay, Ashton can do a lot of different things, right? I'm sure he probably knew it in training camp, but to see it kind of come to fruition is obviously different in a game. But with Brock down, I don't know what the other answer other than is, who is the guy on critical downs other than number 2, Ashton Gentry?
3: Yeah, but it can't be the only one, right, Vince? Because the Chargers and everyone else are going to sniff that out. So, you know, you would hope that this is where your Jack Beshes become, you know, prevalent. Michael Mayer and Jalen Naylor, guys like that. You have a lot of other weapons that you can turn to, but there's no doubt that you know, that Ashton's one of the focal points of this offense, and you have to get him going in a lot of different ways. But you can't just make it so obvious that it plays right into the other team's hands. That's where the complementary nature of football, and we saw a good bit of that outside of maybe the long ball game, or like you said, not even long ball, just getting it downfield, 15 yards right downfield. Doesn't have to be 50 yards or anything like that. That would be nice if that happened, but you know what I'm saying. And so somebody else needs to step up, in the absence of Brock Bowers, to really help Ashton Gentry and be somebody that, Kirk can turn to. Now, again, part of that is game plan. What's the best option to go with the ball? Now, inherently, you say, of course, you get the ball to Ashton Gentry as many times as possible. And you know, there's no, you would get no argument from me in that regard. But when it comes to the pass game, sometimes, you know, even on the calls where he is the intended target, the defense is going to sniff that out. Or when Kirk Cousins gets to the line of scrimmage, he's going to realize that's not where to go with the ball, because they're loading up, over to stop number 2. And that's where other players, need to, you know, not just need to step up, but it all needs to be in concert with Kirk seeing it, other players stepping up, and then, him getting the ball to them in an offset to what defenses are trying to do, to take away Ashton Gentry.
0: To your point, can't be the only one. Going to be a big one, though.
3: Well, yeah, for sure. Every single game. That's right. That's like, you know, almost, I wouldn't say redundant, but yeah. that's a given. Like he is, and again, other teams understand that. So, still being able to find a way, to make it happen with him does come down to execution and great play calling and execution and execution,
0: right, but, and execution. And Vinny, my point in saying that is because I think we saw week 1 147 total. We saw that Ashton, like, yeah, everybody's going to game plan now for Ashton Jeanty. But Ashton Jeanty now has the talent. He has the talent to be the guy that doesn't matter if you game plan for, he's still going to get his. It's just a matter of how big, how much. That's when the complementary nature. And with Brock down, it's going to be even more of a focal point to make sure Ashton is going so that others can complement him, as opposed to putting others in a more featured role, and then you're really kind of spinning your wheels trying to figure out what you're doing. 702-365-9200 is the number. What are the matchups you're looking for? Who are the critical names that you need to step up in week two on the road? Out to the phones we go. Raider 66 with us here on a Thursday. Good morning.
4: Hey, good morning, guys. How you doing?
2: Great. Good, thanks.
3: Very good.
4: You know, my matchup is kind of all encompassing. I'm looking at the coaching matchups, the staffs. This new staff that Kubiak has put together is really proving themselves already. And you know, the Cardinals didn't do us any favors by beating the Chargers. They are now in a very desperate situation, and in my mind, if the Raiders pull this victory off, it will be one of the most impressive wins, regular season wins, in Raider history. Here's why. Look at all the conditions. I mean, you've got a team in the Chargers that won 11 games the last 2 years. You got a veteran head coach with an established program. On paper, the team is superior to the Raiders. They are in a desperate situation. They lost to a 3-win team from last year in week one. They're 0-1 at home. Now they've got their second game at home. They go 0-2 at home, and everybody's documented the disastrous schedule that they've got after this. They're basically done if they lose this game. So, and it's a rival game. It's the Raiders. They're going to have, if they play their best game of the year, it's going to be this one. And now you've got a rookie head coach in his second game ever as a head coach to try and figure out, and you've got a quarterback who's now being questioned whether he can throw the long ball. And you know who didn't complete a pass over 10 yards last week? That winning quarterback on Monday night. Yeah, Mr. Mahomes, he didn't either. So, you know, it can be done. But this coaching staff, it reminded me of staffs of the past. The head coach is obviously the figurehead, but it's the assistants that basically do this. And back in Super Bowl 18, Charlie Sumner, assistant, he pulled out Matt Millen, put in Jack Squirek. You know the results of that play, and that was from film study. Ghost of the post game in 77. Tom Flores, assistant coach for the Raiders, he noticed that the safeties were creeping up, and he told Stabler, take a peek at Ghost of the post. They'd run that during the season and never went to it, but because the safeties were creeping up, Tom Flores said, hey, take a look. Mm-hmm. It worked. And in this game, the post game for this game, JT and Lincoln Kennedy said that Joe DeCamillis told the long snapper, Matt, I forget his name, to botch the snap, take the 5-yard penalty. Why? He wanted to see the rushing lanes so they could block it appropriately. You get a block punt right there, that could change the game. That's thinking outside the box. That is 3D chess. And so this staff that he has put together is really top-notch. And I want to see how they work. It's only the second game together. But, you know, the running game has gotten good, so everything is working in concert. And when you've got everybody pulling in the same direction and they don't quit, you can move mountains. This would be a very tremendous win if the Raiders can do it, and I cannot wait to see it. Thank you guys for the time. Have a great day. Go Raiders.
0: 66, thanks for the call. I do like that matchup that you pointed out, coach versus coach, because I think Clint Kubiak is quickly becoming one of those guys that is viewed as one of those guys. I'm going to push back a little bit on the Chargers are just going to be angry and desperate. I'm look, here's my take on that. Just being angry doesn't mean you're going to all of a sudden fix whatever was fixed. Like, the Chargers issue to me, watching back of what I watched of that game, was not an effort thing. It was not they looked lost at times. They looked out-executed, out-schemed. So it, in terms of getting their attention, I'm going to push back on that in a big way, because what are we talking about? It was week one of the NFL season. So I don't want to hear, oh, they're going to be angry. Raiders got to look out. They're going to be angry. What are you talking about? I would pick the emotion of the Raiders feeling good as opposed to the anger of the Chargers.
3: But you've seen, Vince, you've seen, you've covered playoff hockey games, right?
0: Yes, but that
3: a team gets, wait, hold on a second. A team gets slammed in game one, and the next thing you know, they are, it's not anger. I'm not using anger either, but I'm definitely more focused, more intentional, more, the NFL, the Cardinals just got their attention in a massive way. So dialed in, whatever you want to call
0: it. But that's what I'm saying.
3: They're going to be a better team. They're going to be a better team, a more focused team on just like, and we see that all the time in playoff games where one, you know, game one, somebody gets, whatever handed to them. And the next game, it looks like a completely different team. Are they angry? Yeah, sure, they're angry, but they're just hyper focused and hyper locked in, and are just a better team as a result. And that's what I'm expecting to happen with for the Chargers.
0: 702-365-9200. We'll take more of your calls. We'll keep the phone lines open. The difference there to me is you're playing the same team in a 7-game series. Like, this is a different team in a different week. So it's not like you're like, all right, I know what this guy's going to do now. I know how to play him different. We'll talk more about it on the other side. Open up the phone lines. It's the Morning Tailgate, Raider Nation Radio 920.
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0: 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What are the matchups that have you most excited, most concerned for the Raiders heading into week two at SoFi? And just to continue the conversation, in terms of the desperate Chargers, the angry Chargers, look, there's an emotional response, and then there's football correction, right? Like, in week one, this is from my couch watching that game, I did not see a team that was emotionally not vested in the game. I saw football issues. I saw lack of execution. I saw, you know, there was a lot of issues for them along the offensive line. So when I hear, oh, they're going to be desperate, they're going to be focused. Well, okay, I'm sure they're going to be focused. Who wants to go 0-2? Nobody, right? But like, is that emotion going to fix in 1 week the issues that were there? That, I don't know that answer, but it's not going to be because they're angrier. It's not because they're going to be more focused if they can't execute. What I saw against the Cardinals did not look to me like a lack of focus. We're going to go behind enemy lines in hour number 3 with Fernando Ramirez, and maybe he'll tell a different story. Maybe he'll say that focus is going to turn into execution. I don't know, but the angry, the desperate doesn't necessarily change the fact that what it looked like on Sunday. The Raiders have been boat raced in a ton of games and they've been angry the next week and the results remain the same.
3: Mm-hmm. I honestly couldn't disagree with you more here, Vince. And the difference is those Raider teams just weren't very good. This Chargers team is pretty good. And I did see a team that I felt was just a little off kilter. Now, you could say they weren't focused. You could say that they overlooked a little bit of the Cardinals, which would have been understandable. They have a really important stretch coming up. Maybe they just kind of took it for granted. But I felt I saw a team that wasn't necessarily on its P's and Q's. And I would expect a team to be angry, to be desperate, and to be on their P's and Q's in a major way on Sunday, and I would be shocked if that wasn't the case. And I know that this is what Clint Kubiak's telling his Raiders. Like, we could study what we could study from what the Chargers were doing schematically, but do not assume that we're going to see that level of kind of sloppiness. They were a little bit sloppy in a lot of ways. Do not think that that's the team that we're going to face, in Los Angeles, because they are going to be pissed off. They're sitting in it for, you know, a whole week talking about, I know, I listened to the radio out here talking about how this was supposed to be a Super Bowl team and you go and do that. How the hell can that happen? They've been sitting in this now for multiple days. They're going to come out ready to play on Sunday with a chip on their shoulder, far more edge than they had on Sunday. And it's on the Raiders to be able to deal with that and respond to it.
0: I just don't think that the Raiders, if they lose on Sunday, it's going to be because the Cardinals won week one.
3: But you're saying the reason
0: for the change in the Chargers is because they're angrier. They're more desperate because of that game. Like, if it's just...
3: It's going to play a big part in it. And they're also really good. That's the other part.
0: I'm not discounting that they're good. I'm just simply saying the notion that because a team is angry because they lost is all of a sudden going to dictate the result in the game. I just don't buy that. That's just me.
3: I'm not saying it's going to dictate the result. I literally said it's on the Raiders to be able to respond to what they're going to see. And that's going to dictate the result. Who ends up executing the best? But I'm telling you, from my perspective, that is the type of team that they're going to encounter on Sunday. An angry, desperate football team. And the Raiders have to kind of match that. That's what they're going to encounter, I believe. And a team that's far more efficient in terms of the execution.
0: The voice of the Raiders, Jason Horowitz, set to join us at the top of hour number two. We'll get back to your calls after we talk to Jace here on the Morning Tailgate. It's Raider Nation Radio 920.
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9: 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And the Raiders cap it off.
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0: Flying through into hour number two here on the Morning Tailgate. It's Raider Nation Radio 920. Vince Sapienza, Vinny Bonsignor, Clay Baker. Coming to you live from Las Vegas here on a third down Thursday, a behind enemy lines Thursday here on the tailgate, September 17, 2026. What matchups excite you for week two at SoFi? What concerns you? We'll get back to your thoughts. Phone lines, text messages, but joining us now is the voice of the Raiders to give us his own answers, his own perspective and takes. Jason Horowitz back with us. Good morning, Jace. Happy Thursday to you. And I know we're at the point of the week where, you know, we are fully pivoting toward Eyes Forward Week 2. But I do want to take one step back. You got to call what was a game, in my opinion, the most complimentary football for a team wearing silver and black in years. Maybe. Curious your perspective on it, and at what point in the game did you and Kirk kind of look at each other and be like, oh boy, we're seeing something here.
10: Well, I do have a streak running of 4 years in a row. At some point, week one or two, of turning to my partner, whether Lincoln or Kirk, and saying, we're going to the Super Bowl. So that streak is intact. I do think, so maybe it's my fault that all this has gone off the rails the last year.
0: We'll blame Kirk.
10: I do think, you know, the last time the Raiders played this type of complimentary football is probably the Antonio Pierce interim end of the season. You know, whether it was the Chargers 63-point game they played that day or, you know, maybe the last game of the year against the Broncos. I don't frankly remember it that well, week 18, but it's been a while, right? And you know, the games this team has won the last couple of years has been either because the defense made unbelievable plays and the offense just got just enough, or, you know, the opposite. And I think you saw on Sunday, again, we don't know what the Dolphins are going to be. We all know what everyone thinks the Dolphins are. And if that proves to be true, then we'll see what this actually means. But you play who you're in front of. And the defense in the second half, not always the first half, but the second half, particularly the fourth quarter, was just dominant. And that's where you want them to be dominant, right? And they were that. Special teams was outstanding. You know, as soon as Malik Willis scored that rushing touchdown, the very next play is a 45 or a 50-yard kickoff return. Kirk Cousins, following that Willis touchdown, leads them down the field for a touchdown to answer. And so, like, every time it felt like, uh-oh, here come what we've seen the last couple of years, you got something different. And I think that's really important to note, and we'll see what that means this week.
1: I agree, and I think that the combination of just better coaching and better talent. I mean, we've been doing this a while now, you know, with the Raiders here in Las Vegas, Jason. When was the last time you can remember so many newcomers that the Raiders either signed as free agents or drafted flashing and making plays in the opening week? I mean, we could go on and on and on. You know what I'm saying? Well, go ahead.
10: Vinny, I don't think, here's the thing though. I don't think Devontae Adams is the one exception. And that was my first year and that was flashy, right?
1: For
10: he
1: sure.
10: was the flashy get and he was flashy. I think he had 10 catches for 100 and whatever and a touchdown in week one that year. And then the next year when they got Jacoby Myers, he had 2 touchdowns in the opener. But as a total group in
1: my time here.
10: Yeah, they haven't made that many big splashes, period. And that's the difference this year. And we've talked about it all offseason, but the talent surrounding Max defensively is just so much greater. And Quiddy Pay had a career tying type day. N'Kobe Dean had some big time plays. Quay Walker. And then you get the guys that they brought in last year. Jeremy Chin had the punch out, right? The forced fumble. He played well. The rookie, right? Trayden Stoops, who started, had a pick. First Raiders rookie to have a pick in his first game in God knows when. I know our buddy Joe Hooven at the PR department put it out. I just don't have it in front of me.
2: Joe.
10: So, yeah, Joe. Oh, God. The PR, we don't give the PR staff enough credit, and they all deserve it. Will Kiss, the leader of it, but Cam and Joe and Ashley and Jade and now Vivian. I mean, they are phenomenal. But anyway, aside from all that, it's just the totality of money spent for the future, not the immediate. And I think that's the biggest difference.
1: And Tyler Linderbaum. I know we were talking about defense, but Tyler Linderbaum as well. And Spencer Burford. You know what I'm saying? It was a sight to see.
10: Yes, no question. And that was, so that goes back to Vince's first question, which is, you know, how do you describe complementary football? We didn't see a game, and I mean any game last year, where Ashton or anybody who was back there would get to the line without getting touched. Mm-hmm. And I would guess, now, it kind of got away from them a little bit in the fourth quarter because they were trying to run out the clock and they did not do it effectively. But there was one point, I think middle of the third quarter, where I had our stats guy added up, and the Raiders had 2 plays of negative plays, and that was it. I think it turned out to be 5 or 6, but at that point when the game was still in doubt, everything was down the field, and that's important.
2: How did you feel Kirk Cousins was able to enable the offense past that first drive as they started to make adjustments against them? What would you like to see more from Kirk Cousins?
10: Kirk Morrison pointed out throughout the course of the game that his success was on the outside, that Kirk Cousins was struggling a little bit over the middle. And I think that'll be something that'll be interesting to see. But again, I also take into account that you don't have Brock Bowers, so the offense is going to be something they have to piece together. Mm-hmm. And this is, I think we've all expected all summer that this is going to be a running team first, where the passing game is the complement. I did find it interesting, and again, this kind of changed as the game went on when they were up by 2 touchdowns and trying to put it away. But they had a lot more passing plays than rushing plays in the middle of the third quarter. And obviously that ended up balancing itself out as they were leading by 2 touchdowns, which we have not experienced in a very long time. So I do think it'd be interesting to see this week if they try to run the ball heavier than pass the ball. Because if you are getting 4 and 5 and 6 yards every time you run the football, you can pass the ball.
0: Jason Horowitz, the voice of the Raiders, with us here on the Morning Tailgate, Raider Nation Radio 920. All right, looking ahead to Sunday now, on the road, first road game, SoFi Stadium. Raiders haven't won there with fans ever. How do they go about doing it? What is the matchup that you look at in this game in particular that could swing it one way or another?
10: Yeah, well, let's start with Brock Bowers, right? If Brock plays, that's a matchup that could swing it one way or the other. And we don't know, and you know, I know Coach said he's day-to-day and didn't practice yesterday. I'm going to work under the assumption as this week progresses that he will not play. Mm-hmm. And if he does, that'll be a very nice, pleasant surprise on Sunday, and then you get what you get out of Brock. I think the Raiders' interior of the defensive line against the interior of the Chargers offensive line has to be one that the Raiders have to dominate. And you look at their, where the Chargers were successful last week, or where the Chargers should be successful, and it's their outside. Rashawn Slater back from injury. Joe Alt moved back to right tackle, back from injury. It's the inside that's all new. And it's the inside that really struggled last week against Arizona. You've got a guy in Jake Slaughter, who was drafted in the second round, but he was not expected to be the starter. He is the starter because Tyler Biadasz tore his ACL in camp. You got a guy in Cole Strange who's kind of bounced around. He was a former first-round pick of the Patriots, but he bounced around because, you know, teams have decided he's not quite as good. He's your right guard. And you've got Coyote Oshika, I believe is how you say his last name, a former undrafted free agent. He played sparingly with the Lions the last few years, but he's starting at left guard. And so if the middle of this defensive line, Fatukasi and Pay and Hemingway and Butler and those guys, Booker made a couple plays last week. If those guys can dominate up front, that's just going to set off Max and Malcolm and everybody else off the edges to dominate even more so. And I think the Raiders go in and win if that happens.
1: That would be a great win to go 2-0 and then take that to New Orleans. Jason, we talked all offseason about Ashton Jeanty.
10: New
1: about
10: Orleans
1: the possibility.
10: Or New Orleans?
1: You know what? What did I say? New Orleans?
0: Yeah, you.
10: I think it's New Orleans.
0: You always
10: New Orleans. Really want to be accurate.
0: Vinny always says Orleans.
1: Yeah. I don't know. That's how I grew up, so I'm going to stick with
10: it.
1: I'm too old.
10: Did you have an issue? You know, people were making a big deal of what Noah Ego was saying because, you know, in the United States, the city in Australia is Melbourne, but more like Melbourne. But in Australia, they say Melbourne. Because you don't really pronounce the R's. People were making a big deal of that. I actually appreciated that he was doing local culture.
0: I think you should. I mean, that especially when you're internationally shown, you want to represent where you are. That's just my two cents.
2: Yeah, like the dialect for Louisville is Louisville, right? People were pronouncing that way.
0: Whoa.
10: Listen, the Raiders are in a state that half the country can't pronounce. So we should all get that.
0: Go ahead, Vinny.
1: Yes, I lost my train of thought because I was trying
0: it's
1: to figure
0: Jason's
1: out how I,
0: fault.
10: Sorry.
1: How I did say New Orleans or New Orleans. Okay, I'll try to make a mental note of that. I've heard that that being bandied about. I never took the time to figure out which one was correct or not. But in terms of the Raiders, we talked all offseason about Ashton Jeanty being a future Offensive Player of the Year award candidate. I don't think we saw anything on Sunday to say, no, that'll never happen. I think it's going to happen, to be honest with you. But for our first game and a first game back after the kind of year that he had last year and the Raiders had around him last year, how encouraging was it to see Ashton do everything that he did against the Dolphins?
10: Oh, I mean, it was everything you hoped it would be, you know, I think the one thing that we learned last year as the year went on covering this team, but I think everybody's going to get to see even more so now, I think Ashton has more Christian McCaffrey in him than people realize. Oh, and what I mean by that is the ability to catch the ball. You know, that was not something that was discussed out of Boise State because of the flashy runs, the 2,500 yards, the amount of 50-yard runs and the size and speed and the patience and all those things. It came across my attention yesterday, the inside the NFL stuff that they were doing, and Kirk Cousins was mic'd up, and you know, he was so impressed with Ashton's catch and his finish on his second receiving touchdown. You know, like that's hard to catch the ball over your helmet and get your arms all the way up there, turned around, and then finish that and score. That is hard. And he not only made the catch, but then finished it for six, which was impressive. And then, you know, they got him one-on-one on a guy that's going to be a really good player. We saw Chris Johnson last week. I know he's a first-round pick, but he is going to be really good for the Dolphins. You can tell right away his tackling ability, his covering ability. It's a reason he was a first-round pick in the Mountain West Conference Defensive Player of the Year. It's a reason the Raiders liked him coming out of San Diego State. And if he got to the second round, I think there's some thought that he might have been a Raider. But anyway, he beat Chris Johnson on that play last week to score his first touchdown on a over the middle on a kind of like a slant, which was impressive too. So I think the Ashton that we're going to see, yes, we're going to see 4.5 to 5.5 yards of carry because his offensive line is so much better and he is showing patience. But I think the ability to catch five or six passes every game out of the backfield and score seven or eight passing receiving touchdowns, that's the added element that's going to make him super special.
2: You know, it's interesting that we're in a spot right now where the Raiders, starting corner, Darian Porter, did not practice, and it was probably, questionable to doubtful for the game. But that would normally be like a heavy portion of a story right now, but at the same time, for the Raiders, they have depth at the corner position. They have depth at defensive back. Isn't that kind of a relief that if somebody goes down, like, there's not a major drop-off in that room?
10: Well, we think they have depth. We have to see if it actually works itself that way, you know. And Masses came in the fourth quarter, and I think he played pretty well. And obviously that means McCoy is one step closer to playing as well. And obviously if Porter is out, then Darrell Luter will be active. So we think they have good depth there, and time will tell if they play that way. So I do think it's a story, though, because Darrian Porter – kind of an underlying important piece to this defense, I think. And his foot injury, is something certainly to monitor, and we'll see how it goes. The reality is there's a reason that he is the starter. You know, we there's so much talk about Jermaine McCoy and building him up, and a guy could be a first round corner. But he practiced all training camp and so did Masses, who was playing with the ones in June, and Porter beat them out. Which means that at this moment in time, he's playing the best football of that group.
2: Yeah.
10: So I think it's important to have him back there, and we'll see if he's able to, you know, come back from that injury this weekend or not. But I just think as a whole, you know, the reality when you have the first overall pick, you draft the quarterback of the future, you have Ashton, you have Brock, the offensive line was awful. The amount of sacks given up last year was worse in the league. When that's your story, the story is the offense. But what that means is the reality is that the defense can kind of go under the radar. And I truly believe we have a very good defense that is playoff type good. The question is, can the offense score enough to as the season goes on, for that to matter?
0: Jason, obviously a stiffer test this week on the road at SoFi against the Chargers, who, unexpectedly lost week one against the Cardinals. I want to ask you kind of in this way. We saw the Raiders 67 plays, in total on offense, right? They were able to extend drives, only had three drives in the first half, but they ended in points in every single one of them. I think their first drive lasted nearly 9 minutes or so.
10: Yep.
0: The Cardinals ran 71 plays against the Chargers. And so when you're a team that may not have the roster, just staying on the field might be that ultimate equalizer. What is the confidence level in the Raiders being able to replicate that, simply staying on the field?
10: Well, I think that's the beginning of the game too, right? Like the 16, was it 16 plays that we put together to go 93 yards?
0: Right.
10: And like that isn't it? I mean, you want to talk about a statement to again, that was against the Dolphins, but if you can come out and replicate something similar to that against the Chargers, you're going to put some doubt in their mind. Because I do think, you know, to your point, and you've said this a few times now, but like to your point, this franchise, this team, they probably feel like they own the Raiders, and they should. You know, Raiders have lost all four of the last 2 years. They have not won at SoFi since 2020, and there was nobody in the building when that happened. And so I think there's probably a sense, and Jim Harbaugh, you know, he probably has a sense of that too, both against Pierce and then obviously Pete Carroll last year. So there's probably a sense of that. But I can be honest, guys, I look at the Chargers roster, and I know the offense, and people talk about Mike McDaniel's a genius and he's going to unleash Justin Herbert, and hopefully that doesn't happen this weekend. But I look at their roster and I just don't see it, particularly on offense. Defense, I understand why people like it, especially on the edges. And if Bezidore is as good as people think he's going to be, and you combine him with, you know, a still capable Khalil Mack and a Tuli Tuipulotu who had 13 sacks last year, like, that's dangerous. But you look at their offense, and I don't see it, guys. Herbert, I get. Hampton, I haven't seen it yet, right? Yeah, maybe. Ladd McConkey's good, but he may not play. And so you're talking about Quentin Johnston, who has shown flashes, but that's about it. Trey Harris, second year unproven guy. Everything else is kind of just like slot guys. So I'm not positive why everyone's so high on this offense other than they really buy into Justin Herbert. And I know he's got all the numbers and the records and things like that and what he's done from yards and completions, but I'm not positive they can protect him. I'm not positive he's got good guys to throw to. So, you know, I don't see this as something where this is a Chargers offense that's going to be as good as people think they're going to be.
1: Okay. But Justin Herbert is that good, and he's shown that against the Raiders. And he's shown that against the Raiders because they do own the Raiders for sure. Now, it's a different...
10: But there's a piece, Vinny, from this offense that's missing. And Ladd McConkey obviously is a part to that if he doesn't play. But Keenan Allen's wearing an Indianapolis Colts jersey.
1: Mm-hmm.
10: You know, and I think, I know he's a bigger receiver that's always kind of been more out of the slot. He's not your prototypical A or X that we'd be talking about. But he's a guy that just, I mean, he was a dominant go-to for Herbert for his years and years and years. And he's not there. I think that's a big part. I really do.
1: I agree with all of those things. Somebody else is going to have, especially if McConkey, you know, that's a huge component to their offense. What kind of mindset? We were talking about this earlier. How much anger is going to play into this? I don't think it's going to play into the outcome, but I do think the Raiders need to brace for a team that's going to play with far more focus and far more intentionality than what they showed against the Cardinals. How much of this is on the Raiders to brace for a team that's going to come out really determined not to fall at 0-2.
10: Very much so. Yeah, 100%. And it's going to have to be right from the get-go too. And I think that's where Kirk Cousins comes into play. You know, he's year 15, has seen the whole thing. The dude's just full of energy, but he's full of controlled energy and understands situations and environments and emotions and all of that. And so I think that's where a guy like that really makes a difference in all of this. And then, you know, obviously you've got Max on the other side and those guys who know the moment and know the intensity. And so I truly believe, listening to what these guys have said, they feel great about 1-0, but I think they also have an understanding of how much better they need to be. So I am not worried about this team in this moment matching the energy and the emotion that the Chargers are going to bring, because they're going to have it right from the get-go, and they're going to have to match it. But I'm not really worried about the Raiders matching that.
0: Chase, before we let you go, I want to know at what point in the game you turned to Kirk and said Super Bowl.
10: 17-3. 17-3.
0: Oh, you're the man. Jason Horwitz.
10: It might have been 10-0.
0: That's, if I were a betting man, that's when I would have
10: one
0: guessed.
10: The one that stands out the most, though, it was year two. It was, you know, the Raiders go to Denver and Jimmy Garoppolo has a comeback win and they're up and they go to Buffalo and they get a 3-and-out on Josh Allen and they march right down the field and score. I think it was Devontae Adams and they're up 7-0 and then, oh my God, this is going to be amazing. The season is totally turned around. And I believe after that, the Bills scored 31 on him.
0: Yeah. See, that's why Jason and I are we're prisoners of the moment at very high points. I like that. Jason, we appreciate you. Have a great call on Sunday. Safe travels to SoFi. We'll chat again next week, sir.
10: See you guys. Thank you.
0: Jason Horwitz, voice of it was definitely when it was 10-0.
2: Yeah, it's hard not to.
0: It was definitely. It's like, well, I guess pack your bags. We're going to L.A. 702-365-9200 is the number. We want to open up the phone lines once again. What are the matchups you are looking for, excited about, concerned about? Raiders, Chargers, Sunday at SoFi. We'll also hear from Max Crosby ahead of the matchup against the Bolts. But first...
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7: Gambler's Bonus hits again. On June 14th, Betty hit four fours, clearing her Gambler's Bonus four-of-a-kind bingo card for over $11,000. 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
1: Heads up! 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
4: 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Phone lines are open. We're asking today, what are the matchups that are concerning for you as it relates to the Raiders, Chargers, week two at SoFi? What are some of the matchups that you think are advantageous for the silver and black? Out to the phones we go. PDX Raider joining us here on a Thursday. Good morning.
5: Good morning, guys. I've watched this Chargers-Raiders games for many years, but over the last few years, there's been a trend that I have noticed. It seems like we've always kept the first half close, and it's low scoring. It's in the second half where things have fallen apart, particularly at SoFi for some reason. And it turns because the Raiders kind of get worn down from the John Harbaugh offense and defense, and we start turning the ball over, we start getting sacks, we start getting penalties. So I think if we are to be successful in this game, we have got to match that intensity and not get worn down. So on offense, we got to keep that running game rolling. And I think in order to do that, Kirk's got to take a few shots down the field. Whether he completes them or not really doesn't matter. But be strategic, take some shots to keep those safeties and linebackers honest. And then just don't allow sacks and limit the turnovers. Honestly, guys, I think our defense is going to be okay. We've always matched their intensity. It's never been necessarily a defensive problem. The offense has made it difficult for the defense to hold the Chargers. So I think we're good there. And I will say, I do think when it comes to coaching, I think this Mike McDaniel acquisition is not quite there yet. Harbaugh's teams have typically been kind of grind you down, more conservative, and again, take shots. But Mike McDaniel is the opposite. It seems like they come out with their hair on fire, and then they lose momentum as the game goes on. So I think if we can just kind of hang in there with that, we'll be good. And as far as the coaching, I've heard that, we have a new coaching staff, second-year coach. But you do realize that most of the key guys on this team as far as coaches – have been together for a while. So it's not like last year where Carroll kind of put a quilt together and none of it fit. Kubiak's got his people he trusts who know his system, and I think that's going to pay big dividends. So the key player in this game on offense has got to be Kirk Cousins, keeping the offense on task, being efficient, limiting turnovers, getting people in the right spots so that we don't have those meltdowns on offense, and then just let our defense cook. So that's how I think we can be successful against these Chargers in L.A.
4: PDX Raider, thanks so much. Really appreciate the phone call. Really good stuff there. And it goes to kind of what I was talking about with Jason there, Vinny and Clay, is, the Cardinals had 72 plays on offense. Like, they were able to control quite a bit of the game. And so if the Raiders can continue that aspect in terms of moving the chains, obviously ending in points, you're going to have to score. But what PDX is saying, in years past, the Harbaugh offenses have been able to wear down defenses, right? That will not be the case if the Raiders offense can do what they have not done against the Chargers, which is put together long drives, stay on the field for extended periods of time.
6: And you can't turn it over, the twice is too many, in this game, because you can't count on the Raiders defense, keeping it even the way they did,

0: against the Miami Dolphins. You'd love to be on the plus side of that for sure. We'll see how that goes. But you can't give the Chargers any kind of momentum, any kind of field advantage by turning the ball over, whether that's through interceptions or fumbles or any of them of the sort. So staying on the field for 70 plays like the Arizona Cardinals did requires efficiency and being able to stay ahead of the change, be good on first and second downs, converting third downs, obviously, and not turning the ball over and not committing penalties that put you behind the change or ruin momentum. So I'm not going to sit here and say it's going to take a perfect game for the Raiders, but if you want to stay on the field 70 plays and make sure your defense isn't getting worn down by that offense, you have to play pretty damn near perfect, because that's what's going to allow you to hold the ball, to possess the ball, to run clock, and to stay on the field for a lot of plays.
1: And one guy who felt fresh and not worn down following week one was one Max Crosby, who, for the first time, what feels like maybe forever, did not play every single snap of the game. Played 56 of the 66, I do believe. I think the number was 10. 10 snaps he did not play on defense. It was noticeable when he was not out there, not because the defense, what they weren't doing, just seeing 98 not out on the field was. He talked about yesterday how that's a bit of adjustment. That, along with just how we really liked the way Robbie Leonard called his first game as defensive coordinator. Here is the Condor ahead of Wednesday's practice yesterday.
2: You and N'Kobe, one thing that you guys said after the game was that you felt communication could be a little bit better, especially after watching the tape. How much of a difference do you think that could make?
3: It's everything, you know what I mean? We all got to be on the same page, and that doesn't just, develop on the field. We got to do it all week in practice and in the meetings and things like that, and that's something that we've been emphasizing a lot. So we just got to keep improving on that and, over-communicating during the week so it translates to the game, so we can just, be calm in that moment and not, have no panic, modes or anything like that. Just, talk to each other clearly and get everyone on the same page.
4: I know there's a lot of new faces and going into LA and SoFi. I mean, how much of the conversation is let's go get to have some success at SoFi, where a lot of Raider Nation will be in the stands?
3: Yeah, we know, the fans over there in LA are heavy for sure. We appreciate all the love and support. For us right now, just focus on Wednesday. Have a great day today and then worry about tomorrow when he gets here. That's really just been the mindset, throughout the whole team, and that's where I'm at right now.
4: How does that preparation, because guys talked about it after the game against Miami about how prepared, ready they felt to go out and kind of compete. How has that translated with Kubiak, the staff, in training camp to be ready for one day at a time, prepping and being ready to go out there?
3: Yeah, it's a huge credit to the coaches. I think they've done a great job. Robbie with the defense, of course, Clint with the offense, and Joe D with the special teams, just making sure everyone's on their A game and paying attention to meetings and hold guys accountable, and that bleeds into the team, and then the guys can start holding each other accountable, and we just all get on the same page. I think it's extremely important. This game is, the NFL is a game of inches. Every little detail matters, and I think we're doing a really good job of that so far. But, we got a lot of room to improve.
5: How are you feeling a couple of days after your first game in whatever, 9, 10 months?
3: Feel great. Yeah, feel great. A couple bumps and bruises. Running in pursuit, fell. Got tripped up a couple, maybe once or twice, and, fell pretty hard, which is, it was good, being able to, fly around a little bit and do my thing. But yeah, physically, I feel amazing.
5: You were on the sideline for a handful of snaps. Did that help keep you fresh? And what was the conversation been like about managing your workload, just not only at this point in the season, but throughout the course of the year?
3: Yeah, that's something that, that we've talked about for a few years now, I would say. We never really came up with a, proper plan, I would say. I think, from Clint, all the way through the coaching staff and, my doctors and everybody, they want me to play for a long time at a very high level, and that's what I want as well. So just getting to a point where we do it the best, most efficient way, and I think it's, I'm in my eighth year, and I could go out there and play 100% of the snaps. Is that the smartest thing to do? Probably not. Would I want that? Everyone knows myself, I'm a little, little hard-headed, and I do love playing this game more than anything on the planet, so I don't like coming off the field. But I've had some great talks, and I feel like everything happens for a reason. I'm at a point where now we're trying to maximize everything we do. So yeah, we have a plan, we trust it, and we're gonna just keep taking it one day at a time.
5: And one more follow on that: was that a challenge for you to get there mentally, knowing how much you would like to be out there?
3: Oh yeah, for sure. I've played a lot of snaps over the past, I would say, 4 or 5 years. say the last time I really rotated like that was 2021. And that was the last time I made the playoffs. And that's where like my mindset switched. I'm like, all right, bet. Like, that's all that matters. You know what I mean? I want to win. I want to be the best version of myself out there for my team and, get the other guys going too as well. You see Quiddy, you've seen Pat, Malcolm, all those guys getting some reps too. I think it was awesome. So, just got to keep trusting the plan and keep getting better every day.
2: How much reassurance does that give you? Because the coaching staff, they don't want you to hurry up and play this year at full strength. They want you for this year and for the future. And how different is that for you this year?
3: It all comes down to, being, I think it's maturity. It's part of it too. Everyone knows kind of it was a crazy offseason, to say the least. I think I grew in a lot of ways. Something my guy Tim Grover, I've been working with him for a long, long time now, and something he helped me the most with is, especially the last couple of years, just like mastering the art of being calm. And, you can't press and be the best version of yourself. Just gotta, do everything in your power to put yourself in that position to be the best version of you. But also you gotta trust others and the ones that, around me, like Robbie and my teammates and, the guys that are going to war with me. So, that's really where I'm at, mentally, and felt great, and I just want to continue, stacking days.
6: Justin Herbert is one of the quarterbacks that you've sacked a lot, if not the most, in your NFL career. Can you just talk about him as a quarterback and what needs to be done to have success against him?
3: Yeah, he's a great player, man. We've been playing against each other since 2020, COVID year. He's a hell of a player, hell of a competitor. He offers a lot of different challenges. He's athletic, more athletic than people probably give him credit for. And he's willing to take some risk, and he's also extremely accurate when he's throwing the football. So he offers a lot of challenges. Definitely, looking forward to having another great challenge this week.
7: Max, sorry if you were asked this before, but I thought you guys did a really good job in kind of like keeping Miami's offense off guard, which like they're simulating pressures and stunts. Just could you just talk about like the game, Rob Leonard called, and how you guys were operating as a whole defensively?
3: Yeah, I think Robbie did a great job. He's been. Like we've talked about as well, documented. He's been around a lot of different great coaches, from Mike McDonald to Brian Flores, and the list goes on and on. Pat Graham. So I think he's made it his own. His own version of what he wants to see on the field, and it's one game. He did a great job, and he's been doing a great job all offseason. So, like I said, it's the same mindset. He has the same type of like fire that the players have. He wants to be out there with us, it feels like. But he's been real calm and cool and just trusting us, and also holding guys accountable, and that's what you have to do. So I think he called a great game, and we just got to keep getting better, because there's definitely some things we can improve on.
1: And again, when we talk about the matchups, again, that's Max Crosby, the Condor, talking before practice on Wednesday. When we talk about the matchups, Clint Kubiak versus Chris O'Leary and Rob Leonard against a Mike McDaniel, Jim Harbaugh led offense, I'm curious what that defensive line, we talked about it earlier in the week, Vinny and Clay, about being able to, what is sustainable, what is repeatable, and what you get out of that defensive line, specifically to the point of Crosby, Pay, Kuntz. They were on the field together, I think the number was six times. They got three sacks in that amount. How often are they able to get into that particular package based on the down distance and the situation? Remains to be seen, to what Jason was saying, getting attacking that offensive line, specifically the interior.
0: For sure, that interior of the Chargers defensive line was an issue last year. It's an issue again this year, and it's kind of the soft underbelly of their offensive line. They've got two of the best in the business at tackles, with Joe Alton, Rashawn Slater, but it's been a problem on the interior, and it's been kind of years in the making, and it doesn't help that the center that they signed in free agency goes down with a season ending knee injury. Now they got to move their draft pick over to center, which is what he played in college, but that wasn't the plan coming in to the season. He was going to play guard. It's just kind of a mess right now, and the Cardinals were able to exploit that, and we'll see if the Raiders are capable of doing it too. And if they are, it's really going to put the defense in a great spot, and it's going to put Justin Herbert in a very bad, vulnerable spot. So we'll see if that's something that the Raiders can take advantage of.
8: Yeah, we saw the sacks that Herbert took last week, where you'd see the center and two guards guarding one guy, blocking one guy, and they were free reign on Herbert. It makes me wonder, like, how will their attack kind of change, especially when somebody like McDaniel makes sure that they go and get Alec Ingold, the fullback, who can come in and do some extra blocking as well. So it makes me wonder, he had 33 snaps last week, Ingold did. I wonder how he'll be incorporated into the mix to at least kind of like help some of the pressure that comes in. But one thing's for sure is that, and we'll get into more of this with Fernando Ramirez at the top of the next hour for Behind Enemy Lines. What is the identity on this offense? Because they certainly look lost when they try to go back to tried and true plays that they thought they could do and execute very well. They weren't there. The well was empty.
1: 702-365-9200 is the number. Coming up, we'll get more your reaction. We'll get more locker room reaction. But first, Clay, has a gift for you.
8: All right, yeah. And make sure you join us tonight over at Chickies and Pete's over at Sahara Las Vegas, where it's always free parking. Q Myers will be doing Unnecessary Roughness from 2 to 5, and then I'll take over for the party from 5 to 8 with great drink specials like $25 domestic buckets. And they also have great food specials, burger and pizza of the month, and now they've introduced Game Day Towers, where they have these towers filled with world famous crab fries and Chickies wings, as well as sliders and mini hot dogs. They got it all there at Chickies and Pete's. Make sure you come down. I'll have cool prizes from 5 to 8. Come and say hello. And they also have the William Hill Sportsbook right there for your leisure with wall-to-wall sound. It's Chickies and Pete's tonight for Thursday Night Football in a barn burner between the Lions and the Bills. And we'll tell you what, we'll open up the phones for you to get a chance to win a pair of tickets to go see Five Finger Death Punch. They are at T-Mobile Arena this weekend. You don't want to miss it. It's over on September 19th with special guest Cody Jinks. Tickets on AXS, but tickets right here for you. Be caller 9 at 702-365-9200.
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20: Yeah, he played really well, you know, and I know that, you know, going into the game, he doesn't maybe get as much hype, but all he's done this whole training camp has been available, you know, practicing hard, being a great teammate. It can be said about a lot of guys on this team.
1: Raiders head coach Clint Kubiak talking about one Quiddy Pay, two sacks in his Raiders debut week one against Miami. Five sacks in totality for the Raiders defense. Can they replicate that Sunday at SoFi against the Chargers? And, you know, Vinny, it was interesting talking to Quiddy after the game against Miami. He said, you know, it was it was a little weird. And we're like, well, it was a little weird. And he goes, well, you know, people were sliding away from me. I was getting more one-on-ones than I can really remember. And he obviously made the most of those opportunities. He had four sacks a season ago. He already has two to his ledger now. Seems like he's, again, one game. I get it. But already in that one game, making his way back to the player that many thought he was, where he had back-to-back eight-sack seasons.
0: Yeah, Quiddy Pay, meet Joe Alton, Rashawn Slater. A little bit different than what he encountered with the Miami Dolphins. But the point remains, the type of coverage that he's going to get from an offensive line is different in Las Vegas than it would be elsewhere, because you got Max Crosby on the other side, and so much attention has to be paid to him. Now, the difference, a little bit of a difference, is the Chargers believe they've got two guys that they can keep on an island and really neutralize Max Crosby. They don't necessarily, and they got their hands full on the inside with their interior guys just doing their job, being able to secure the interior of the defensive line. So that's another challenge for the Chargers. But I would imagine that this is a game where both Max and Quiddy are really going to have to win individual battles against two Pro Bowl level tackles.
1: Yeah, I guess for me, that's you know, we're still kind of in the curiosity phase, right, of the Raiders in terms of the facts and findings of what this team is early on in the season. I'm very fascinated at that matchup in particular. As we're talking about, what are the matchups? You know, what are the critical downs? Who are the guys going to get the Raiders off the field on third down when they're on defense? Who are they going to help keep the chains moving on offense? For me, on defense, is Quiddy Pay going to be able to be that guy again? Now, I'm not expecting two sacks every single game. That's not what I'm saying. But just in terms of having that impact week in and week out alongside Max Crosby, I think we're going to learn a lot about what the season is because of who they're going up against. As you said, two guys who can live on an island.
0: Yeah, and you know, we always do get fixated on the pass rush, which is important. Kwity Paye has been a good run defender all the way through, even when there was some struggles, winning battles in terms of the pass rush and the rush rate and all that kind of stuff. He's always been very solid in the run game, and I thought that showed up for sure on Sunday as well. He was making plays in the run game, setting the edge, making plays behind the line of scrimmage, getting pressure that regard. So he's more than just a pass rusher, and we always talk about, hey, it's so important that teams stop the run, yet we always seem to be more focused on the pass rush rather than hey, what strengths does somebody have in the run game? And Kwity Paye has brought already in 1 week a lot of edge and a lot of efficiency in terms of just that part of the game.
1: Seeing opposing quarterbacks go down is a little more fun.
0: Yeah, well, I'll say
1: that's
0: this.
1: A little more sexy.
0: There's nothing more fun, or less glamorous or sexy than getting the ball run up your you know what, and that's an easy way to start losing games too, Vince.
1: We're going behind enemy lines in hour number three. Fernando Ramirez, Chargers beat reporter, will give us the inside scoop in L.A. next on the Tailgate.
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5: It's hour number three here in the morning tailgate, Raider Nation Radio 920, the flagship for the silver and black. Vince Sapiens of Vinny Bonsignor, Clay Baker, coming to you live from Las Vegas here on a third down Thursday. Behind enemy lines Thursday on the tailgate, September 17, 2026, taking a deep dive into the matchups. Which ones excite you, concern you? Week two, Sunday at SoFi. We'll continue to get your thoughts here in the final hour of the show, but at this time we have to welcome in our special guest as we do go behind enemy lines. Fernando Ramirez, Chargers reporter for the Sporting Tribune. Fernando, welcome back. Now, I think we talked about this before. Fernando has a different feeling here in Las Vegas these days, so I would say your name is welcome, but from the land you hail from, not so much. Thanks for joining us here on Behind Enemy Lines. How we doing?
6: Good. Hey, whoa. I'm from San Diego. I'm not from L.A., so I'm sure I'm a little bit better liked than if I was from L.A., to be honest.
5: That's fair. That's probably fair.
7: I'm in. Yeah, okay. That works enough.
5: That counts. Well, you're good. You're good. We'll extend this another couple minutes. Fernando, talk to us. Tell what went wrong week one for the Chargers against the Cardinals. How fixable is it in a week?
6: Do you guys, I mean, we can go through what went right. That's probably a shorter list, but, it just all kind of unraveled at once. I mean, the first opening drive, Jacoby Brissett takes the Cardinals up the field quickly. I mean, I think it was 11 plays, 70 yards, and they score a touchdown. You're like, okay, well, we've seen this before. Jesse Minter in the past, his teams would always give up a touchdown early and then they would settle into the game. But there was really no settling, and a lot of credit goes to Mike LaFleur, who he had quick pass after quick pass. He did not let Jacoby hold on to the ball. I cannot remember one pass that Jacoby threw that you're like, oh, that one was almost in danger with it being intercepted. None of them at all. They were all calculated, quick out routes. They were really on it. So credit to them. But then on offensively, the Chargers moved the ball up the field really quick, three quick passes to Ladd McConkey, and then after that, the offense kind of unraveled. I mean, Omarion Hampton had a really good touchdown, and then he had a fumble right after that, and it seemed like they kind of went away from him. And I've been around since the Melvin Gordon era, and I remember as soon as he fumbled, they would take the ball out of his hands, and then Melvin, that kind of killed a little bit of his confidence. So and then special teams, a blocked punt that gets the ball at the 3-yard line, and then they score a quick, easy touchdown to Trey McBride. I mean, everything just kind of unraveled for them. It was just, this wasn't supposed to happen. It was supposed to be Brock Lesnar versus Eddie Guerrero. Squash him, let's get out of here. And instead, Eddie Guerrero comes out, No Way Out 2004, ends up winning the championship over Brock Lesnar. So that was an ugly, ugly, ugly ugly game.
5: It's a great reference. Great reference.
7: Love that.
8: So, all right. Is this a mulligan? Did they just whiff and, they got their bad test out of the way and they're going to be able to just bounce back and forget that one, put it in the rearview mirror and be the Chargers that everyone expected them to be? Or is there some concern that's who the Chargers are?
6: Well, there has to be some concern, especially with Ladd McConkey not practicing on Wednesday. I mean, he took a shot. I remember he was on the ground, and everybody kind of like there was a big silence in the press box. And he got up, he gets off. He was in the locker room after the game, So, but yeah, if he doesn't play, I just don't know what they're gonna be, how they're gonna be able to fix this, because he's their biggest weapon. And when you look at everybody else, I mean, Quentin Johnston and Trey Harris, they really didn't assert themselves in the game. The Chargers, I thought, would go more 13 personnel, try and use all three tight ends. I mean, David Njoku had 5 catches for almost 60 yards. Aronde Gatson had a really good schemed up play where he went 26 yards. So there was too much shotgun, in my opinion. I think they need to go back to letting him go under center, have all the motion that you want, all the bells and whistles. But I think Mike should sit down with Justin and be like, hey, what can we, like, let's take some of yours, let's take some of mine, let's put it all together, and let's create this offense. Because if Ladd can't go, they're going to have to do something different. And I know they signed Marquez Valdes-Scantling, but, like, he was a free agent. What is that really going to add to them? So I think they need to rely more on their running backs, rely more on their tight ends. But you asking if this is fixable in a week, I just don't know. I mean, Derwin James said after the game he thinks it is. He's like, we just need to be respectful, but call each other out on our BS and try and be better. But I just don't know, because I think the Raiders are going to see this. Clint Kubiak is going to see this and say, let's go quick offense. Let's just throw passes, quick passes, and let's beat them the way the Cardinals did. And unless the Chargers, like, completely changed everything in a week, I think they're in for the same kind of recipe that Mike LaFleur kind of gave them on Sunday.
9: What kind of offensive identity are they right now? Because we know how a couple years ago Jim Harbaugh wanted to bring in a power run game. They had John Matlock at fullback. They were trying to do a little something different this year. And, you know, to see how Justin Herbert was getting shots, you know, clear shots from a defensive line that was, you know, having, like, their day with them. And you saw the offensive line blocking, you know, 3 guys onto 1. What was the major misstep? And when the times get tough, what are the identity that they'll go back to? Because that used to be something that Justin Herbert could rely on. It didn't seem like he had that for game one.
6: Yeah, it didn't seem like they let Justin Herbert be Justin Herbert. They did a lot of RPOs, which I think, yeah, if you pull those out here and there, I think it'll be fine.
9: Yeah.
6: But when you're doing it on a consistent basis, like, that's not who Justin Herbert is. Like, and I think he has to remember, too, it's not like, and no shot at him, but it's not Tua. Like, this guy can do a lot of different things, and I feel like, because that's all we've heard in the offseason, is that he can now throw in plays that he necessarily couldn't do with Tua. Well, I didn't see any of them on Sunday, so I think they kind of need to take a step back and say, okay, Justin, let's do stuff that you like, obviously add in what they're going to do. But even when it came to the run game, I mean, Keaton Mitchell really didn't do all that much. He was very explosive in camp. But they didn't do much with him. And then Omarion, like I said, you go away from him after one mistake. Like, and as far as the offensive line, I thought Rashawn Slater and Joe Wald played really well. It was kind of the interior. I mean, Jim tried to platoon Trey Pipkins and Coyote. And I'm kind of like, hey, you could see the difference when Coyote's in there. They're a lot better of an offensive line. Trey Pipkins has, in a sense, he has been bad at left tackle. He has been bad at right tackle. He was bad at right guard, Jim's first year. And then, oh, hey, let's try him at left guard. Well, he has not been good at any of those positions. And I remember when Tom Telesco drafted him, he was really excited. He's like, Sioux Falls, nobody's heard of him. Watch, he's going to turn into some guy. I didn't think all these years later he'd still be on the team. So I'm really surprised about that. And the fact that Jim keeps on trying to throw him out there and then says, oh, yeah, he's a top 5 offensive lineman, I don't know where he sees that from. But Trace has struggled in every single position that the Chargers have tried to put him at.
5: It's Fernando Ramirez. We're behind enemy lines here on the morning tailgate. Sporting Tribune's Chargers reporter. All right, Fernando, help us out here. Because we see these things on social. Jim Harbaugh, Mike McDaniel can't agree on how to hand the ball off to the running backs. Well, are they on the same page? Did the honeymoon wear off in terms of the quirkiness, fun? Are we being dramatic, overreactive in week one? How is it being viewed there in L.A.?
6: No, I think everything's still okay. I think if they continue to struggle, I think that's when things might kind of go off the rails. But I think if they start winning, then everything will be fine. Winning helps everything. But no, I think they're fine. I think that was just a typical discussion because I had seen them kind of do that with other stuff in the past. Like, I can't remember what training camp day it was because all of them kind of meshed together. But there was one day where they were going over, like, they had Ladd, and they were both going over, like, him catching the ball, and they were showing him, like, different ways that they can, that he should run the route. It was during, like, a water break, and obviously we can't record around that time, but they had been doing that in the past, so I think they're still fine. I just think what they need to do is obviously, and, like, it's what Derwin said. He's like, the coaches, the front office, like, us, we cannot turn on each other. We kind of have to come together during this time. And it kind of feels like that's what Jim and Mike are going to have to do because they need to do something because that offense just looked – like I said, there was two drives – no, about three or four drives where they looked really good, and then there was other drives where they just looked terrible. I mean, on that fourth and goal, they come over Trey Pipkins, and they come in and they sack Herbert. I mean, it was just that right there they should have just taken the points and it might have helped them out, but – I think it was I think it's a little bit of both. They need to kind of get together and come up with a way better game plan. But also, I think it's like week one. Jim even admitted on Monday, maybe I should have had them play more during the preseason, especially because it's a brand new offense. So, and it's completely different of anything that Justin's done as a member of the Chargers. So that I do agree with. They probably should have played them more during preseason games. But now you're in the thick of it. I mean, you kind of have to go as you go and kind of learn as you go and find out what you're good at and what you're not good at.
8: You know, the times that we got a chance to talk to Mike McDaniel, whether it was in minicamp or during training camp, I made a couple mental notes just to kind of tuck it away because he was talking about some of the changes that he was bringing to the table for Justin Herbert. You know, changing his footwork, you know, when he was lined up in the shotgun, reversing which foot was ahead of the other. Things that he wanted him to do, in early sequences, you know, when the ball was in his hands. And the mental note that I made, and I want to ask you about this, was, is this a case where a good coach is doing something to elevate what is already a really good quarterback? Or are we going to find out down the line, maybe at the end of this year, that it was really a coach that was not that he overstepped his bound, but overcoaching somebody a little bit? You know what I'm saying? Like taking something that was really good and trying to put his influence on it and then having bad results as a result. What do you think? Is there a possibility that could be – it could exactly be what we're talking about here?
6: You know what, Vinny? That was something that I thought about in the third quarter. But then I thought about it, and I remember because he referenced Tom Brady. And I remember, and again, they haven't gotten to this point yet, and I feel like they should maybe use this. But I remember Tom would get the ball out quickly because he was already in a stance once he hiked the ball, putting the left foot out, right foot kind of back. You hike it, and you're already in your stance ready to go. Again, that was something that they didn't – like, he did it once or twice, and the ball came out really quick. I thought they should have done more of that. But as far as when it comes to that, I think that's actually a good move. I thought at times, especially in that New England game, he was not able to get set because he already had a guy on him, and he had to improvise. And sometimes he makes throws just off the will of his arm. And I feel like what Mike wants to do is, no, you already have your feet set. If somebody comes at you, you can make a move or try and evade them and then make the throw. But as far as that kind of stuff, I kind of want to wait a little bit till I see it. But I thought Justin, again, like, I thought footwork and everything, I thought it was a lot better on Sunday than it had been in the past. And Justin had always talked about it, that sometimes he was a little sloppy with his footwork. And on Sunday, he didn't mention that after the game. And like I said, in losses in the past, he has mentioned that. This time, he didn't. So I think he was a happier with his footwork. So I think what they're trying to do is take the little things and try and improve on with him. And one of those things was his shotgun stance. I thought it was a good idea to have him do that. But there's other things that I think we're going to have to wait and see, because I really am interested to see how they attack it this Sunday. I mean, there's a kind of a cloud over my head over what they're going to do this Sunday, because I didn't expect – I expected them to struggle a little bit, but not struggle the way they did on Sunday. So I'm interested to see, because again, LaFleur's an offensive guy. Now Kubiak is an offensive guy. I'm interested to see specifically more how they're going to attack that defense. But, yeah, as far as Justin, I kind of more of the wait and see when it comes to that. But I did think about that in the third quarter, about all the little things that Mike kind of wanted to change with him. He said it was small, but, no, you can tell some of the differences that Mike has kind of brought.
9: Fernando, how would you describe the philosophy of a Chris O'Leary defense in comparison to what Minter was doing last year, and that defense was ninth in the league?
6: Yeah, no, and again, one game in, the pass rush couldn't get to Jacoby. I think they only hit him like twice or three times. Mm-hmm. Besides Thule and Khalil, there wasn't much of nobody else was having that kind of an impact. So either Mike has completely changed that team and now they're going to be one of the better offensive teams in the league, or the Chargers just, again, their defensive line wasn't very strong. I think the thing with Jesse is he looks at the players that he has and he goes, okay, I'm going to build a defense around them.
9: Okay.
6: And that's what I'm still trying to see if Chris is going to do. Because I saw some of the schemes that Jesse used on Sunday against Baltimore, or against Indy, and I was like, damn, I remember some of that stuff. And he would put guys in positions to succeed. Last year, Dante Jackson had numerous interceptions, mm-hmm. big-time plays, the same as Tony Jefferson, who, again, he had taken 2 years off. He was a scout. He decided to come back and play football, and he's been he was a big weapon for them last year. So that's what I'm trying to see if Chris is going to do. Is he going to put guys in positions to win? Because on Sunday, he had Tui Pelotu dropping into coverage, and I'm like, why are you doing that? And I know Jesse, there was one game against the Eagles, he dropped Deshaun Hand. Deshaun Hand got the pick, and everybody's like, oh, crap, where did he come from? But you can't just be relying on that. Like, Tui should be rushing the quarterback, not dropping into coverage. So I really want to see philosophy-wise what he's going to do in this game, just because it wasn't a good look week one. And again, he played more of the style of bend, don't break. They had only given up, I think it was 16 points up to a certain point, and then they had only given up 16 points, and then that blocked field goal put them at the punt, put them at the 3 yard line, and then they gave up an easy touchdown. But before that, he was playing that bend, don't break that Jesse had played, but it just seemed like the Cardinals could do no wrong. They were getting chunk plays. They were giving up explosive plays, which is not what they gave up with Jesse. Which Jesse was one quick pass, and then three guys would come in and tackle. Here it was more; those guys had separation. So there's a lot of things that he's going to need to shore up in a week. And Derwin said he feels like they are going to be able to get it together by Sunday.
5: Fernando, we'll let you go on this one. What is the matchup we'll be talking about on Monday that decided the game Sunday?
6: Oof. I guess, you know what, I'll say Kubiak versus O'Leary. I think if Chris is able to get his guys to take away the ball and do kind of the same stuff that Jesse did in the past, then I feel like that's kind of what they need. They need to feed off of the turnovers. The offense kind of needs to feed off of the turnovers. And if they're able to get, because, I mean, we all know this, like Kirk will put the ball in the harm's way once or twice. So I think the Chargers are going to need to come away with some of those, especially if Kirk does that. But I'll say it's Kubiak versus O'Leary is going to decide what happens on Sunday.
5: Fernando Ramirez, Chargers reporter for the Sporting Tribune. Follow him on the X at @RealFRamirez. Fernando, we appreciate you. Thanks for taking some time with us here on the Morning Tailgate.
6: Of course, anytime. I appreciate you guys, and hopefully I'll see you guys on Sunday.
5: Yep. Enjoy awesome. The game Sunday at SoFi. Fernando Ramirez,
10: behind enemy lines.
9: From parts unknown.
10: he got upset when I said he hailed from L.A. I'm from San Diego.
9: Yeah. Well, I love that he
8: can't be credit. Saying that, man.
9: Yeah, the Guerrero-Brock Lesnar comparison. Me, I'm all up for wrestling comps. That's great.
10: It's a great comp,
8: so it was
10: too.
8: Scripted. So the Chargers game was scripted then.
10: Yeah. The ending.
9: Huh. I saw Vince McMahon on the field. I don't know if anyone else caught that.
8: I wonder what the
5: Harbaugh scripted it that way so that they'd be angry ahead of week 2 against the Raiders.
8: It's interesting because he describes what LaFleur did, Mike LaFleur did, you know, offensively. And, look, there's a lot of connections. Mike, and Clint never coached together, but they have a very similar lineage, you know, with the Shanahans and all that. So, and that was what the Raiders did against the Dolphins. So the Chargers clearly are going to have to make some adjustments to not get, you know, into the same chokehold with the Raiders offense that pretty much does a lot of the same things that the Cardinals offense does, because it's, you know, coached by, two guys that, that share a very, very similar background and a very similar way of going about doing things. So, that's going to be on the Chargers, to figure that out. And I believe they will, which, you know, brings up the whole pushing the ball downfield a little bit more, because I think some of those opportunities are going to be there for Kirk Cousins and this offense. Now the question is, can he execute it?
10: 702-365-9200. We'll get some final calls here in the final hour here on the Morning Tailgate. Your matchups that you're looking forward to, concerned about, excited about as the Raiders get set for their first road contest of the season. We'll also hear from Colton Miller, Jeremy Chin from the Locker Room next here on the Morning Tailgate.
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25: Gambler's Bonus hits again. 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
28: Shotgun with Genty to his right. Ian Thomas motions left. It's a draw play to Genty. Following the left side, he backpedals through the hole. He's still on his feet. Down to the 10. He picked up 7 yards, and most of it he was looking the other way.
29: First off, I mean, our coaches did a great job preparing us for this game. O-line, receivers, tight ends, my fullback, Hayward, you know what I'm saying, doing a great job in the running game. So I just felt, you know, very prepared for the game. And then as a team, we just went out there and executed. So that helped me make plays out there as well.
5: Raiders running back Ashton Genty talking after the week one win against Miami. What led to the success for 147 total yards from Deuce? Going to need more of that week two against the Chargers. You know, Clay, we're talking about matchups, right? We're talking about Raiders, Chargers, the ones to keep an eye on. Obviously, Ashton against the entirety of the Chargers defense is going to be one. You mentioned, do you still have those Derwin James stats?
9: Yeah, because you always think about, like, the matchups over the years where, you know, certain guys on the Chargers would just wreck everything you're trying to do. And Derwin James is one of those guys. You know, 12 career games against the Raiders. It's 73 combined tackles, 1.5 sacks, 1 pick. He's always around the ball. And there's a lot of other plays that aren't made up in stats where he just ruins the ability for receivers to get open and even run plays to get larger.
5: Yeah, to be fair now, Derwin James does that to a lot of teams, but, you know, when you play him twice a year, you know, it's a little bit more, noticed. Let's call it that way. But one guy that seems to always bring out his best is another guy in Khalil Mack.
9: Yeah.
5: One Raider Nation is very familiar with in 10 games played against the Raiders, both with the Bears and the Chargers over his career. 30 total tackles, 13 sacks.
9: Oh, man. And 6 came in one game against the rookie, Aiden O'Connell, but there's pressures, there's hurries, there's tackles for losses. He's a game wrecker.
5: He's just one of those guys that is always there. Now, one of the guys that's going to be protecting one Kirk Cousins from a Khalil Mack is Colton Miller, who I caught up with in the locker room before Wednesday's practice, talking about the matchup at hand and what is in store in week 2.
29: One is in the rear view.

0: How much of the message is it that, hey, let's go out and get one at SoFi for those fans?
1: It's a division game, you know, and it is SoFi. It is L.A. Mm-hmm. I know how our fans travel, but above all, you know, it is a division game. So, you know, it's not make it bigger than what it is, but it is, you know, it is important. And to have the fans there supporting us is, I mean, fantastic. How they showed up last week, man. You could feel the juice. It was rocking.
0: Talking to your teammates after the game, one of the common themes was the preparation. Guys felt ready to go out and just fly around. I don't know if you can necessarily compare it to, but how different did that feel in terms of the execution, the ready, being prepared for that, and knowing now this week you're going to have kind of that same level?
1: Yeah, it's you know, you have to be. I mean, we have to move on. You know, it's Wednesday. Yeah. So just washing it, resetting, go again. You know, good or bad each week. You know, you have to move on, learn from it, and continue to progress.
2: Especially after your injury last year, how do you feel physically now, and how good is it to finally get back into the routine of going week after week?
1: I feel great. You know, I think going back to training camp. All that, it's been progressing really well. The way we attacked it, the plan here with the strength staff, everything's been fantastic. I feel really great. Feel like I haven't skipped a beat. So I'm looking forward to getting back out there.
2: I know you said that there's some things you wanted to clean up from last week going into this week, but Ashton had a great game last week. What was it like to see him finally, you know, reach the yardage that maybe he would have liked to his rookie year?
1: Yeah, I mean, the big gains, like him scoring, like it's electric, but just seeing his big smile, I mean, it's contagious. He has fun out there. It's fun blocking for him. It's fun blocking in this offense. I mean, we got to continue it. Again, keep diving in. And we can make a lot of progress today.
2: As far as like communication and things like that on the line, do you think that's something that will, you know, come easily as the more games you guys play together?
1: Yeah, no, I think communication was great. I think Tyler, the way he operates, the way Kirk operates, commands the huddle. I think it'll continue to improve. But as far as, you know, technique or, you know, communication, just continuing on to throughout the game is important.
0: Yeah. As you prepare on Wednesday, you get to renew a rivalry with old friend Khalil Mack and the Chargers D-line in general. Seeing him and them again, what is the challenge?
1: It's a great group. They have a attacking defense. They did really well last year. So, again, it's going to be a big division game. We have a lot to install and execute this week to attack and get after them.
3: So that is Raiders left tackle Colton Miller talking about Khalil Mack, the defense, the challenge that awaits. Also talking about the crowd. And I got to say, I know we're not a visual medium, but the look on his face when he reminisced for a moment the crowd at Allegiant Stadium and how Raider Nation, they brought the juice and it was rocking. Like,
4: it was rocking.
3: Smile ear to ear on Miller's face.
4: That's great.
3: I mean, ear to ear. He was pretty pumped about it. I know I posted on my ex at Vince Sapienza his reaction to it and the expectation for what SoFi will look like. Again, he's been there, done that, knows Raider Nation travels in a big way to LA. Looking forward to that as well. But again, you can hear the abruptness in his voice when talking about we're focused on Wednesday. We don't want to worry about what we did on Sunday. We want to just carry over the good, fix the bad, and know we have to elevate it. And I don't know if anybody illustrated that more in the locker rooms when I was making my rounds than Raider safety Jeremy Chinn. And we talked to him about similar things, about carrying over the good, the challenges ahead with the Chargers offense Sunday.
5: How are you feeling heading into week two now?
6: That's why we got to start over and rebuild everything from ground up. I don't think we carry over anything. We got to put in the same work we put in last week.
7: I know it's only been one game, but what was the biggest difference you saw between the defense that took the field on Sunday versus last season?
6: I think we just slowed around. That's really the main thing, just a solid play that we came with from start to finish.
0: Jeremy, it's been a common theme amongst your teammates that nobody wants to talk about Sunday, wants to move on to Wednesday and what Sunday.

0: Is going to be, I guess, where does that come from Clint in terms of what he was able to install this past summer? That mentality.
1: Just the discipline, and we just work. That's just what it is. That's how it's going to be, you know, from now on moving forward.
0: I know, you know, going on the road, Raider Nation's still going to have quite an impact on the road. What is the thought process going in, putting on, not just a good show for them, but another good performance in front of them?
1: Yeah, that's really important to us. We hope to see them out there in LA, you know, supporting us. We, you know, we have to continue to earn that support, and we're looking to do that on Sunday.
2: Jeremy, you punched the ball out and forced a turnover on Sunday. Considering that you guys want to focus a lot more on getting those turnovers, did that feel like routine based on how you guys practice in that moment?
1: Yeah, a little bit. I know even this week we could punch the ball out a little bit more on Wednesday and Thursday. That's always going to be the emphasis to, you know, take the ball away and force those turnovers.
2: How do you feel like this style defense really, you know, complements you and your style of play?
1: I think it's good for me. You know, personally, I'm able to move, you know, around a lot, play different spots of the field, and I continue to just grow as the season goes. But I like to fly around, so.
2: Trayden likes to fly around, too. You had a great game on Sunday. What was it like to just see a rookie with so much confidence go out on the field like that?
1: Yeah, it was great. I mean, he earned that confidence by how he worked and prepared. So, like I said, that's something he'll continue to do as well as his defense continues to grow.
3: What's the best advice you could give to a guy like Trayden and then keep that going forward, maybe not get too high or low after a big first game out, big first game?
1: Just to reset, you know. I'll say it to the guys when we get on the field, like, there's no carryover. Like, we got to start, you know, each week is almost a new season. You know what I mean? Things could change. You know, the list could change. The rankings could change every single week. So, you know, you got to come in and work.
4: You talk about liking to fly around, you know, now being with Rob for 2 years. What are some things within his defensive scheme that helps you fly around?
1: He gives players a lot of leeway as far as the call goes. And I think that just comes from us understanding what we're trying to stop and what the offense is trying to do. And once we understand that, we can kind of put ourselves in positions.
0: I know you're not a finished product, but how confident is this group in terms of not thinking too much and being able to do that? Like, how quickly have you guys gotten to that point?
1: Yeah, we're still getting there. And that just comes with just trusting each other on and off the field. And just kind of knowing where we're going to be in our communication and everything, but that's something that will continue to grow.
3: What's that matchup like with Justin Herbert anytime you got to go against him?
1: Yeah, I mean, he's a very talented quarterback. You know, everybody knows that. He can throw the ball, win the ball. He's as good as anybody in the league.
5: Raider safety Jeremy Chinn, you know, when I hear specifically defensive players say, you know, flying around when they describe their play and what they've been able to me, it tells me there's not a lot of thinking going on.
6: Yeah, no MEs.
5: Right? Like, there's just not a lot of thinking. It's just going out, instincts, being prepared, having the answers to the test, so to speak, and being able to literally go use their talents, their speed, their strength, everything that, you know, whatever's under that umbrella, go out and do. And when you're playing free, that means you're not thinking. And if you're not thinking, that's because you're reacting to what you've already prepared for. And that's why I asked at the end of that scrum, you know, how quickly do you feel like this group has been able to get to that point? And again, you know, while he said it there, like, it's ever evolving. It feels like they're at a good starting spot, right, with a first-year defensive coordinator in Rob Leonard.
7: Yeah, I agree. And it's funny because when we think about, you know, I'm a word person, so thinking, there is thinking. What there isn't is uncertainty. Because they have, like you said, kind of alluded to it, they already have the answers to the test. So they know what they're seeing, and that gives them confidence to go do what they can do. That's when playmaking, you know, comes into it. Because what's, like, when you watch N'Kobe Dean, and how he processes things, you can literally see how he processes things. And then once that is taken care of, which he's able to do because he has a lot of the answers to the test, thanks to Rob Leonard and his own film work that he does, now you just go make plays. And we saw him get shot out of a cannon a couple of times. Once that kind of clicked in, boom, now I got to go make the play. And it really is a beautiful thing to see. I think when we say thinking, what we're saying is just playing with uncertainty. It's when you don't know what you're supposed to be doing, or you don't know what you're looking at, or you're not able to think through the picture in front of you because you don't have those answers. You're not prepared enough. And that's when you play with uncertainty, and that's when bad things can happen. It's when you know. It's when you're, it's when the instincts and the intellect, you know, line up together. And a lot of that is just being smart, number one, but number two, doing your homework, Vince, and being coached up really well as well.
5: And again, there's a lot of confidence right now in that defense.
7: Of course.
5: And having
7: that's
5: that
7: what leads
5: game,
7: to it, right?
5: Yeah, yeah. And having that game now under their belt is only going to breed more confidence. And I think it's, I know we've talked a lot about Trayden Stukes, and I think still rightfully so. There's a lot of guys we could talk about on the defense. Nakobe, Max, Quiddy. I mean, we've touched on a lot of different guys. But to me, Trayden Stukes is a perfect microcosm of the entirety of the defense and the confidence that is there. For Robbie Leonard to have the confidence in a rookie safety the way he does, 100% of the snaps, one of five players to do so, that is not for nothing. But if a player like Trayden Stukes is able to garner that kind of confidence, then the veterans, the guys who have been there, then the Quays and the Kobe's and the Quiddies and the Max Crosby's, I don't want to say it's easy to understand, but it makes sense as to why that defense all of a sudden looks like, hey, this is a formidable defense all of a sudden. Because you have those guys, and if you have a rookie defender out there doing what he's doing, talent nonetheless, it's the smarts that's allowing him to be put in those positions as well as the talent that's allowing him to go make the plays. It's the smarts to be able to be in that position. It's the talent to be able to go make the plays.
7: Yeah, and look, this is a guy, Trayden Stukes. We talk about, oh, yeah, he's a rookie. He also played 52 games in college. He came in, and I give credit. I'm going to look up his name. I think it was Manny, forget who the defensive coordinator, the DBs coach for Arizona. He had this guy prepared. He's the product of his own everything that he's done, but he got some good coaching at Arizona. You can tell. And so 52 games under your belt, that's a lot of football
5: Manny
7: to play
5: Diaz?
7: In college. Manny Diaz. Yes, exactly. Thank you very much. That's a lot of football that he played, and it's pretty obvious that he came in here. Yes, he's a rookie. But he's pretty advanced for a rookie player because he has a lot of games under his belt and was really coached at a high level. And you look at that Arizona defensive backfield last year. How many guys? Was it three? Four guys that got drafted from last year's Arizona defense? They're going to see one in the Chargers have one of those defensive backs. Dalton Johnson was one of those defensive backs. So credit to Arizona for doing what they did to really help prepare these guys, and Trayden Stukes is a shining example of it.
6: No, he certainly is. I mean, for somebody to come in the way he has, you know, and finishing his first game with above average grades and press and in man coverage, it's an indication of the kind of preparation that's going on in this defense, and for the ultimate confidence that he's getting to do 100 snaps. It says a lot about him and where this defense could be going. You know, before we hit the final sit down, we'll give you a chance to win a pair of tickets to see UNLV football against Cal. Be caller number 9 at 702-365-9200. That's for October 3rd, Saturday, 12:30. They kick it off there at Allegiant Stadium. 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Q will be doing Unnecessary Roughness from 2 to 5 live down there at Chickies and Pete's. 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
17: It is the final sit-down here on the morning tailgate, Raider Nation Radio 920 on a third down Thursday, behind enemy lines Thursday. Jason Horowitz, the voice of the Raiders, joining us, as well as Fernando Ramirez, Sporting Tribune's Chargers reporter, giving us the inside scoop of what's going on over there in L.A. And as always, you, Raider Nation, we appreciate you, the conversation and the passion as always. Couple here on the text line. It says... Where did it go? John. Good morning. Just want to say all of us in Raider Nation should be counting our blessings for our quarterback group, especially listening to Deshaun Watson talk. I think he's referring to the Deshaun saying, I think the media expects me to throw for 400 yards, 5 touchdowns every week. No, Deshaun. Yeah. Nobody's expecting that. How about just a good game?
18: Yeah.
17: Like, I don't know who's saying he needs 400 yards, 5 touchdowns. Somebody needs to help him with this, getting in front of a microphone, saying things.
18: Yeah.
17: Attitude, hey, tone, demeanor. Go ahead.
18: Real quick, the defensive coordinator at Arizona is Danny Gonzalez. I had my Manny and Danny's mixed up there. So Danny Gonzalez is the defensive coordinator. Brett Arce and, there's another, assistant coach too, Chip Viney. They run the safeties and the cornerbacks there at Arizona. In any event, Traydon Stukes and the others, Dalton Johnson included, got some really high level coaching at Arizona, and that definitely shows. And that's a great thing. And I think we're going to see more of that, you guys, because whether guys are bouncing around, with NIL and all that kind of stuff, to me, guys are going to stay in college a little bit longer than they did in the past, because there's monetary reasons to stay in college. And from the NFL's perspective, they love that. The longer you're there, kind of the better, because it gives them a chance, A, to get a better look at you, and B, you're playing more football. And the NFL has shown over and over and over again that young players that get to the league, and, you know, there's rare cases where this isn't the case, but the more football you play in college, generally speaking, the better off you're going to be when you get to the NFL.
17: Raider Jamil says, good morning, Clay, Vinny, Vince. I wanted to really stress the fact that Khalil Mack has been killing us. Why couldn't we stop him after the third sack, the fourth sack? That is the matchup I want to see. No sacks for Mack. Thanks for another awesome week. Yeah, 13 sacks in 10 games for the Mack daddy. You gotta put that into an end. Jason from our conversation earlier says, sounds like Vince is setting up Kirk to be replaced by Fernando.
19: Whoa.
17: I'm just simply pointing out facts.
18: Do we really need Vince to tell us that Fernando's eventually going to replace Kirk, by the way? Nothing against you, Vince.
17: But. Yeah, I didn't know that was breaking. But I guess, hey,
18: you're trying to expedite the process?
17: I guess so. I was simply pointing out a limitation that we've already seen one week in that we know another quarterback in that room does not have.
18: Boom.
17: And if we're going to try and find a reason as to why changes are being made, that could be one. Now, speaking of one Kirk Cousins, in addition to talking about the Chargers and the week ahead, he also divulged his in-and-out order to the world. And needless to say, we were all aghast.
20: I actually have a go-to one I'm not very proud of. if I'm really hungry, and I did this in August on an off day, I had 3 3x3s. I don't get onions. I don't get onions, but then I also get fries. And don't usually do a shake. That's probably the the one discipline I try to have, but yeah, I can put down a lot of In-N-Out burgers.
14: Okay, first things first. He said the onions, like the onions were the sticking point. The onions are not three by threes?
19: Whoa, that's a lot of meat.
18: Spoken like a true Midwest.
19: But there's diminishing returns after the first one. You know?
14: There's your order. There's a normal order. And then there's like, hey, the one time I had 3 3-by-3s. Do we really believe Kirk Cousins is eating 3 3-by-3s every time he goes in and out? I don't know about every time. I think we got to follow up there.
18: Go ask Alec Ingold what his cheat day stuff is. I mean, I literally saw it with my own two eyes at Culver's, which is a Midwest legendary place out there in Wisconsin, where it was at least 3 hamburgers and I think a chicken sandwich as well. So, yeah.
14: For Vinny Bonsignor, Clay Baker, I'm Vince Sapienza. 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

0: Black and Abdallah on Westwood One Sports. Here's Chris Black and Adam Abdallah.
1: Live from Chicago, it's Black and Abdallah. And how about this tonight in the NFL? Week 2 kicks off with a great game. Detroit at Buffalo. You can listen to the game right here on Westwood One Sports, 8:15 Eastern. Now, Abdallah, as we look at this game, in this matchup, you know, the one thing that always pops up, and we've talked about it with the Detroit Lions, they have a lot of weapons. They have expectations. They should be a good team. Does Jared Goff get enough respect for how good he is? I feel like because he's not as flashy, he doesn't have the marketing campaigns behind him. He just is not the type of player that people really talk about a lot, but the dude wins and he produces. And he's a good football player. Does he get enough respect?
2: I think he gets respect from, obviously, from Lions fans. I think he gets respect from people that when you're talking about ranking quarterbacks and you go through the numbers and you are like, all right, well, Josh Allen's number one, or it's Mahomes number one, and then it's Lamar or it's Joe Burrow. And then you're going through and you get to like six or seven or eight and you're like, oh yeah, Goff. We forgot about Goff. Okay. Hold on. All right. Maybe he's seven. Maybe he's eight. He's definitely in the top 10 because of the numbers, but is it because of him? He's just so consistent. Like, you know what you're going to get, but they haven't won anything. You know, they've won the division, obviously. They've gone to the playoffs. They won the NFC Championship game, but they haven't won it all. So, but there's a lot of quarterbacks that haven't yet, like Joe Burrow hasn't. We don't hold that against him when ranking quarterbacks. So a lot of people think he's number two or number three sometimes. Like, Josh Allen hasn't won a Super Bowl. I still think he's the best quarterback in the NFL. Doesn't mean he's not. You know, a lot of people think Lamar is. He hasn't won a Super Bowl. Doesn't mean he's not the best quarterback in the NFL. Just because Patrick Mahomes has Super Bowl rings doesn't automatically make him the best quarterback in the NFL. So I think that he's disrespected in a sense that he's often forgot about.
1: Hasn't Goff's been to a Super Bowl?
2: Well,
1: with the Rams.
2: With the Rams, but not with the Lions.
1: Yeah, I mean, but he's been on a team to get there, right?
2: Okay.
1: Do I have that right? I'm pretty sure.
2: No, you're right. Yes, no, you're right. You're right. But I'm saying hasn't won it.
1: No, he hasn't. But like, okay, like what kind of stupid conversation is this? You can only say a guy's a great quarterback if they won a Super Bowl.
2: That's what I'm saying. I just said that. I just said you can't say just because Patrick Mahomes won Super Bowls, he's the only good quarterback in the NFL. Just because Josh Allen hasn't won Super Bowls, he's not the best quarterback in the NFL. I'm not saying that. Just because Joe Burrow's gone and hasn't won doesn't mean he's not a good quarterback. That's not what I'm saying. I just think we forget about him because he's just consistent and puts up good numbers. Like, he's not flashy. He doesn't, you know, put up these great highlight reel runs or throws or anything like that.
1: He's just consistent. He doesn't run.
2: He's just consistent.
1: And so many quarterbacks today are run first quarterbacks.
2: Yeah.
1: And then they develop into something else, right? Mm-hmm. Some of the names that you mentioned are guys who are constantly running. So, you know, I could see that. I would also say, you know, Jared Goff probably gets the least amount of coverage for a quarterback who's drafted number one overall. Right? Like, he was a number one pick.
2: Yeah.
1: Jared Goff was a number one pick. Every other number one pick we talk extensively about at all times. All of them. You know, until they bust out. But we've also entered like an era of NFL football where those number one picks don't really bust out. You know, like who, the guy that's like next up on the chopping block where we have to decide would be Bryce Young. Bryce Young, wow, at some point here, will figure it out. I don't know if he's going to be a guy that 10 years from now we look at and he's one of the best quarterbacks in the NFL, or if he's just a guy that's just average for a very long time.
2: Yeah. Yeah, he could be. And, you know, you just mentioned Todd McShay's mock draft. They've got the Panthers picking a new quarterback next year.
1: I mean, it's a little early on that.
3: So what? If the Panthers traded Bryce Young for a veteran quarterback and that veteran quarterback went to Carolina and immediately won a Super Bowl, would you view Bryce Young through a different lens, even if he was consistent later? Because that may be what we're doing to Jared Goff. The second the Rams trade him for Matt Stafford, they win a Super Bowl.
1: Yeah, it's true. It's true. But I also think that Matthew Stafford is a different level of quarterback. So I kind of feel like the Stafford in Los Angeles thought is a separate entity.
2: Yeah.
1: Because like, who would... I'm trying to think of someone that would be comparable in age and a swap. So, Raj, to your point, what if Trevor Lawrence was traded to Carolina?
2: Okay.
1: So Trevor Lawrence is now with Carolina.
2: Yeah.
1: Bryce Young goes to Jacksonville.
2: Mm-hmm.
1: I'm sure Jacksonville would still be good.
2: Mm-hmm.
1: Maybe not as great. But isn't that the game we're playing here with the Rams and the Lions with the trade for Stafford and Goff?
2: Essentially,
1: don't you have to find someone of that caliber? Someone who's better.
3: That's why we're doing it with Goff. You said it, Black. You can't put him in the same category as Stafford, right? He's not a Stafford. Hence, that's why we rate him as we do. We don't include him amongst the best because, well, clearly the Rams upgraded, right? You know, they went and won a Super Bowl and then Stafford wins an MVP and Goff has improved. He is a better player in Detroit than he was with the Rams. Like, make no mistake, but I think that gets held against him. And that's why we don't want to consider him against the elites because, the team that you went number one for, they upgraded off of you and won.
2: Does it get held against him because of Ben Johnson? And Ben Johnson left and, quote, fixed Caleb Williams because Caleb Williams in his rookie year was bad because Matt Eberflus and his offensive staff, he's a defensive guy, but his offensive staff was bad. And then as soon as Ben Johnson got to Chicago, Caleb Williams is fixed. And then, you know, that offense put up 59 points on Sunday.
3: Say it. You want to say system quarterback? I mean, that's kind of like what you're implying. Like he's a Ben Johnson, Ben Johnson system quarterback.
2: But why didn't that system work in LA?
1: But in Jared Goff's defense, he hasn't always had Ben Johnson as his offensive coordinator.
2: I understand that.
1: Now Sean McVay is better. But having McVay when he was with the Rams and then getting to an offensive system where Ben Johnson was there and clearly he knows what he's doing, it certainly helps. Let me give you a stat, which is, I think, a bit surprising. Jared Goff ranks first with 39,000 yards passing since 2016. He has more yards than anyone else in the NFL since 2016. He's fourth in that time in touchdown passes. So if you look at since 2016, last 10 years of quarterback play in the NFL, nobody has more passing yards than Jared Goff, and there's only three other guys who have more touchdown passes than Jared Goff. Like, that's where our conversation we've had about Goff being disrespected. I think, like, if we were going off of stats, wouldn't you say he's one of the best quarterbacks in football?
2: Okay, so give him a cool nickname. Elite. So give him a cool nickname like Stat Patford, because they haven't won anything with him. You traded him for Matthew Stafford. Stafford went and won a Super Bowl, and Goff hasn't won anything. And he puts up fun numbers.
3: He does.
2: What have they won with him?
3: You compare him to the guy he's playing last. No one says that about Josh Allen, right? Like we don't doubt Josh Allen. Goff had more yards than him last year. He had more touchdowns. He had less picks. Like, if you just look at the numbers, Jared Goff was better than Josh Allen last year.
1: Yeah, and I would say, you know, adding to the numbers of the last 10 years, there's only three players who have more passing yards in primetime games in the NFL since 2016.
2: Ooh, so when the lights are on.
1: When the lights are on, he shows up, he plays well. Ooh. I think that was a notable stat.
4: I like the Dallas Mavericks.
2: Liam Cohen would love him. Cohen would love him.
1: That's a notable stat. Don't give me that.
2: When the lights are on,
1: what the hell's
2: he's
1: your
2: great.
1: Problem? I'm just saying, in prime time, last 10 years, only three quarterbacks have thrown for more yards.
2: Yeah, he plays more games when the lights are off, so I don't care about that. We got a text coming in.
1: I don't care about that.
2: We got a text coming in from the 816. Yes, okay. Jared Goff is underrated. Why? He's not mobile, but if you look at the numbers, and I'm sure you just did, Chris,
1: yeah,
2: he leads the NFL in every major passing category.
1: See?
2: Give him time. He's surgical. Ben Johnson fixed him. That's from Ryan in the 816.
1: Shout out, Ryan. And you can always call or text the show, 310-840-4910. 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Black and Abdallah live from Chicago each day, talking with you here on Westwood One Sports and the Westwood One Sports app. Yeah, I mean, it's a big listen. You can mock the numbers. Jared Goff is one of the best quarterbacks we've seen in the NFL in the last 10 years.
2: Primetime numbers.
1: Primetime numbers. Passing yards. Big games. Big spots. Don't hate on that. It's a primetime game tonight. Expect some more numbers from Jared Goff. Some big numbers.
3: You broke Abdallah, Black.
2: Never mind.
1: What are you going to say?
2: No, it just...
1: What are you going to say there? What do you have?
2: No, it's... Okay, real quick. We broadcast out of the great city of Chicago every single day, and this takes me back to the times when we were doing our show out of the city of Chicago, and we used to talk about quarterback Jay Cutler and how he would be bad in prime time, and people would call in and say it's because he was diabetic and his insulin would be off because they were playing at night.
4: Hey there! Hey! Black and Abdallah! You ever look into Cuddy?
2: He's bad at
4: He's
2: night.
4: He's a diabetic.
2: Because his insulin's off. And we'd be like, that's not how it works here, too.
3: Every bad game.
1: Was it the thing when he was in Denver? Yeah, exactly.
3: Every time you had a bad game, you'd get him a juice box, you'd get him a cookie. Oh, yeah.
1: Did you guys get the grumpy face calls, too? People didn't, in Chicago, people didn't like that Cutler on the sidelines sometimes would have a grumpy face.
3: Oh, yeah, we got body language when he would start pulling on the front of his shoulder pads that really bugged people when he was, like, you know, like, frustrated. Oh, yeah.
2: And then, Raj, I would rile up the diabetics because my mom has diabetes, and I would say, you're right, at night, my mom also throws two interceptions during primetime games.
3: What a line. I would rile up the diabetics. Only Adam
4: hey there.
3: Folks.
4: Jay Cutler, this cutty, he can't get it done. He's a diabetic.
2: Give him a cookie.
4: He's too tired
2: at night. Give him a Snickers bar.
1: God, the worst calls. Like, you have to imagine. It is, you can hear the, like, beef sandwich in Jardinere spitting out of their mouth if they're giving us these calls, right? Like, oh, man, that was brutal.
2: We need a guy like the Jared Cutler Goff. Era. Look at his primetime numbers.
4: Look at his primetime numbers there.
1: I mean, it was something, man. Like, the Jay Cutler experience in Chicago was unreal. Man.
2: That's why I just started laughing, because you're like, look at his primetime numbers. No, I'm like, he's not diabetic.
1: I hope for those listening to the show who are like, man, why do Black and Abdallah talk so much about Caleb Williams? You know how refreshing it is to have a quarterback who can actually play?
2: Because we're starved.
1: We're starved.
3: Are we sure he can play? Or is this the Adam Abdallah Ben Johnson made him?
1: All right, hold up. Hold up. I got a staff for Raj.
2: I'm going to jump through this camera to parts unknown.
3: I mean, you ought to give Goff respect. Oh, product of Ben Johnson.
1: Okay, so I saw
2: you
1: this today.
2: You won a Heisman.
1: Full disclosure here on the show. I saw a stat in a story today that I saved, but I was not going to bring it up because I feel like we've been a little heavy Chicago Bears this week.
2: They're good.
1: a little heavy.
2: They're good.
1: A little heavy on
2: the
1: Bears.
2: They scored 59 points.
1: So I had this in my back pocket.
3: My Chicago Bears. Let's not forget that.
1: Yes.
3: Okay. Super Bowl pick.
1: Yes, Raj's adopted team out in parts unknown, Colorado.
2: Okay.
3: I give respect than you guys did.
1: So right now, Caleb Williams has 49 touchdown passes and 13 interceptions in his career.
2: Mm-hmm.
1: Only two quarterbacks in NFL history have reached 50 career touchdown passes while having 15 or fewer career interceptions. So chances are, if Caleb Williams is able to throw one touchdown and have less than three picks on Sunday, he will be the third quarterback to accomplish this stat. 50 career touchdown passes before getting to 15 interceptions. The two quarterbacks who have done it in the past are both active and they're both great. One is Lamar Jackson. The other is Patrick Mahomes. Hmm. How about that stat, Raj?
2: Hmm.
1: How about that?
2: Hmm.
1: Caleb Williams. Shout out for all the detractors, the guys that say he can't play.
2: Hmm.
4: Just I was not going to bring
3: really
4: it up today.
3: Is anyone saying he can't play anymore? I mean, there's levels to this. Is anybody really saying he can't play anymore?
2: You just said he was a system quarterback.
3: I didn't. I implied you implied Jared Goff was a system quarterback with the same coach. I'm the guy who picked them to go to the Super Bowl. Let's not forget that.
2: That's fair.
4: That's true. I do think there's a weird national conversation about Caleb Williams. I think there always has been.
2: Yeah.
4: Right? Like at USC, he was flashy. The bad Notre Dame game where he was crying into his mom's arms. Mm-hmm. There's always people have a problem with the nail polish thing that he was doing for a while. He's eccentric. He seems like a smart guy.
2: He's got a mustache now.
4: Seems like he knows what he's doing. He really wants to be great. Like, that's the takeaway from being here and listening to him every week talk and seeing people who cover the team and everything that goes on at the Bears facility is like, he's dead set on being the best. And that's all he cares about. And isn't that what you want in your quarterback? Whatever else is happening?
3: I feel like the criticism died last Sunday when he almost scored 60 points in a game. I don't hear a lot of people complaining.
4: Well, no, but PFF said that he was the 20th best quarterback last week.
3: You guys reminded me of something. You know what I just saw from PFF? The Broncos had the best offensive line in week one.
4: Okay, real question. Who's subscribing to that anymore?
2: Apparently a bunch of Bears fans canceled their subscription.
4: Why
2: that was a
4: would
2: story.
4: You? Well, but like, look, to Raj's point, I watched the Monday night game. Denver's offensive line was terrible.
2: They also
3: and that's
2: that,
3: what I was pounding the table to you guys threw. All last year. That's their line. Why is it ranked one? Knicks makes them look good.
2: The interception that Mahomes threw from the end zone, they ranked that as they didn't have that as an interceptable, like a bad play. They didn't count that play against him for some reason. Like, they didn't count that as an interceptable ball or whatever.
4: Did you guys see in the quarterback breakdown from PFF that they had, I think, Drake May at like 9 or 10? And the way the description of the paragraph was like, even though he threw three picks that were backbreaking in the game, Drake May did some great things. And then you get all the way down to Caleb Williams at number 20. It was like, the offense scored 59 points, but Caleb really wasn't that great. And it was like, what are we doing? Like,
2: what?
4: PFF, what are you doing? Why would anyone subscribe to it?
3: I don't
4: get it.
3: Engagement farming? Do you think they're engagement farming? Is it possible?
4: I think so. I don't think that's real. You're right, Raj. I think they're just looking for clicks. They're looking for people to talk about it and looking for clicks. That's what it is. Cause you can't watch the games and say that Drake May last week played a better game than Caleb Williams. You can't.
2: No.
4: There's no way you can do that. And take the bias out of it. Just look at the way the game's unfolded. One guy completely just threw it away at the end. Mm-hmm. The other guy was in complete control from start to finish.
2: Mm-hmm. Now, look, I don't know what's going to happen tonight. Jared Goff is missing two offensive linemen, it looks like, tonight.
4: Yeah.
2: That's a problem.
4: Certainly.
2: And so we saw the Bills' defense be able to get to C.J. Stroud. Will they be able to get to Jared Goff, and how much will that affect him, and how much will that affect the offense? I think there's going to be a decent amount of points tonight.
4: Will the scoring in tonight's game live up to the hype? We'll discuss it with Raj and Over and Under coming up next. The wait is over. Football is here, and so is DraftKings. 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
1: You can always call or text the show, Black and Abdallah, here on Westwood One Sports at 310-840-4910. We will go to Parts Unknown in Colorado in just 1 second. Abdallah, I think you should respond to this text from the Virginia area. Mm-hmm. The 434, they have thoughts for you, sir.
2: Okay. From the 434, within 5 minutes, Abdallah, he spelled it with an H, by the way, no H, but thanks for trying, started in regard to Jared Goff. QBs can't be ranked by Super Bowl wins. Then, when the numbers over the last 10 years suggested Goff is a top QB, he reverts back to, but what has he won? Yeah, okay. I said, we don't put them in order by Super Bowl wins. I don't put Mahomes at number one just because he has a ring, and Josh Allen at number two because he doesn't.
1: Seems to be more to the text message.
2: That seems a little contradictory. Goff is underrated, and I say that as a Dolphins fan. What do you want me to say? I don't rank the quarterbacks by Super Bowl wins and appearances. That would be stupid. I say that Josh Allen is the best quarterback in the NFL. Then I put Mahomes number two. If you want just counting stats, then go ahead. Put Goff as the best quarterback in the NFL. You go right ahead, Mr. 434.
1: It's Black and Abdallah here on Westwood One Sports.
2: And Abdallah
1: the Westwood
2: without an H, by the way.
1: Westwood One Sports app. Black and Abdallah without an H.
2: Without an H.
1: I mean, my first name has an H, so don't throw all the H's out. Chris has an H in it. But yes, I'll take your H.
2: B-L-E-C-K.
1: Yes, yes. Yeah, E. E, yes. Black and Abdallah here on Westwood One Sports and the Westwood One Sports app. Now it's time to go on out.
2: Let's
1: to Parts Unknown. Colorado, and that's where we find Raj Sharon.
3: And the next question comes from the line of Raj Sharon with Westwood One. Please proceed.
1: Please proceed, Raj. It's over and unders here on a Thursday. I just had to get Abdallah riled up with that text message.
4: It's not hard to do, and we'll see if we can get him riled up a little bit here. During over under. And Abdallah, I believe you're the one who mentioned it earlier. Thursday nights, we're not used to seeing big totals on games, but this isn't your ordinary game. With the Buffalo offense going up against Jared Goff and the Lions offense, DraftKings has tonight's total at 54.5 points. So let's start there, Abdallah. Over or under, 54.5 points scored in tonight's game.
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1: Shout out.
2: And I am going to go over because we saw what the Saints did. We saw how the Bills were able to score on what I still think the Texans defense is going to have, despite it one game, I think they're still going to be the best defense, one of the best defenses in the NFL. So I'm still going to say over in this game, over 54.5 in this game.
1: I'm going to say over, Raj, because I want to watch points. I want to see a high scoring back and forth track meet tonight. Yeah. That's something I'm looking forward to. And my other side note to tonight's game that I was thinking about, how many nights of primetime TV football is it inappropriate to order pizza consecutively? Right? Cause like now we're getting in the flow of the football season, right? It's our first Thursday night game after we had the openers last week. So we have Monday night football, Thursday night football, Sunday night, Monday. Like they all call for ordering pizza, right? Like doesn't that the vibes? Like tonight I feel like you're either getting together with your friends, going to the bar, watching the game tonight, or you're going to order something in because tonight's a good game.
2: Yeah, the limit does not exist.
1: No limit.
2: The limit does not exist.
1: Limit?
5: We have none. No limits.
2: As long as it's not from the same spot, so like you don't get the same like because if the spot you're going to has like a delivery guy,
1: because
2: some of the spots I go to still have delivery guys.
1: No, I know. Yeah, there are.
2: You don't want the same guy that's like,
1: yeah, again.
2: What's up, Steve?
1: Well, that's where you try and avoid eye contact.
2: Yeah, yeah. You don't want like the same guy be like again. You want to go to a different place each night.
1: I tend to do that. I mean,
2: yeah.
1: In Chicago, there's great pizza, so I tend to.
2: Oh yeah, I mean you.

0: Everywhere has that place. That's like, what's one of my lines I've given to you guys? I don't ski. I'm from Colorado. That's where other people come in and do. It's just, it's a tourist thing. Got it. All right, guys, let's go to the college game where Lane's LSU Tigers, they're averaging 48 points per game. So far this season. All right. They're taking on an Ole Miss squad that's allowing 23.5 points per game. So I went ahead and I split the difference. We don't know who the quarterback's going to be in this game at this juncture. Is he hurt? Is he not hurt? Sam Levitt? We don't know yet. Is it all a gamemanship ploy? So you have to factor all this into your choice here, Chris Fleck. Lane Kiffin's LSU Tigers are going to score over or under 35.5 points on Saturday in Oxford.
1: I think both teams will. I think the score will be, I think the over-under will be in like the 80s.
2: What?
1: I think both teams are going to score in the 40s. Yes, I'm going over. I think it's going to be back and forth. I think it's going to be fun. A lot of points. And LSU has gotten some defensive touchdowns this year. So I think there's going to be a ton of points on the board. Yes. Points.
2: Oh man.
1: Let's go for it.
2: What's the total? What's the actual total in the game, Raj? Hold on.
1: Let me pull this top 59 and a half.
2: Is it really?
1: 59 and a half. I'm looking at.
2: I'm going to go under. I think that the defense comes to play. They've got good I'm going to go under because LSU's got a good defense. Even if any portion of this shoulder injury is true and Ole Miss gets to Sam Levitt and gets him on the ground at any point, maybe it injures him a little bit further. So I'm going to say under. And I think Ole Miss, like you said, has got a decent defense. So I'm going to go under the total. I'm going to go under the team total that Raj set. And I think we're going to get, I don't think we're going to get some like SEC, old school SEC, 6-3 or anything like that. Yeah. But I just think we're going to get under the 33.5 that Raj set for LSU.
0: All right, guys.
2: I can see it in the 20s.
0: I'll see if I can poke a doll again here. Potential Ben Johnson system quarterback Caleb Williams and his Chicago Bears scored 59 points in their opener. That was just for you. Remember, I'm the one who picked the Bears to go to the Super Bowl, the three of us. The Bears scored 59 in the opener. Brian Flores, Minnesota Vikings, they allowed 22. So here we go. We start splitting some differences again. Chicago will score over under 40.5 points against Minnesota coming up this weekend, Abdallah.
2: So last year in the opener, they scored 24 points. And then when they faced the Vikings again, they scored 19 points. Ben Johnson has had success in one game, obviously, with the Bears last year. And then he's had success with the Lions against Brian Flores' defense in the past. However, I am still going to say under 40.5. They're not getting this 59 again. I'm still going to say under 40.5. I think they can get to 30, maybe, but I'm going to go under 40.5.
1: Yeah, Raj, I think there is a chance of weather in the area for the game on Sunday.
2: Yeah.
1: So there may be rain in this contest. We'll have to see as we get to like Saturday to see if it really will develop during the actual game. It's going to be a rainy weekend overall here in Chicago this upcoming weekend. So I'm going to go under because last week was fun. 59 points. It was cool. I don't believe this team's going to go out and roll 40 each and every week. That's not realistic. The Vikings are good. Even if their offense can't keep pace, because Carson Wentz on a full week of a team prepping for the backup quarterback, or who knows? We don't know yet whether or not Kyler could play in the game this week. I just don't see the score being that out of hand. I think the Bears maybe score like 27 or 31. Mm-hmm. I don't think they get to 40.
2: Yeah.
1: So that's how I'm going to go. I'm going to go under, Raj.
0: Mm-hmm. America, listen to these Bears haters and just remember your friend Raj, who picked the Bears to go to the Super Bowl, is going over because of his belief in Ben Johnson and Caleb Williams, unlike Chris Fleck and Adam Abdallah. Just remember that.
1: You going to give the 60 piece? Are they going to get 60? Is that what you're saying?

0: I didn't go 60, but I'm going over the 40 and a half. Going over the 40 and a half. Ben Johnson is on a mission to break that record.
1: They score over 40 on Brian Flores' defense, man.
0: Woo!
1: That MVP voting might get wild. All right,
0: let's go to New England. Now, I was tempted to make this about sacks because I don't know if you've ever heard this, Black, but Drake May takes a lot of sacks. Yeah. Did you ever hear that on this show? Yes. We may have heard that once or twice.
2: Sometimes in our conversations, I do zone out sometimes.
3: Sometimes.
2: But yes, I've heard Abdallah talk about the sacks that Drake May has taken before.
1: In his last four games, five games, he's taken 24 sacks, Chris. I don't know if you know that. His last five games, 24 sacks taken for 143 yards.
3: I will always remember Drake May takes sacks. And Victor Wembanyama was tired after game one of the Western Conference Finals, but that's a discussion for a different day. So I made this one about turnovers because we highlighted how Drake May took really good care of the football last season, and he did not take good care of the football in week one, especially with the game on the line. How much can he clean that up? New England quarterback Drake May will commit over under half a turnover against the Steelers.
1: Oh. I'm going to say over. I'm going to go over. Ooh. I don't know if they get an interception, but I think he gets sacked.
2: Yeah, I think
1: there's a fumble.
2: When TJ Watt's on the other side, I think there's a high probability for a turnover.
1: Yeah.
2: So I'm going to go over. I'm not sold that the Steelers will win the game, but I do think Drake May will have a turnover in the contest.
1: Yeah.
2: Absolutely. Mm-hmm. I'm going over.
0: All right, guys, and finally we head to Cleveland. You two are part of the problem. You were members of the media putting unfair expectations on Browns quarterback Deshaun Watson. He called you out yesterday that you were expecting 400 yards and multiple touchdowns every game. Shame on Chris Black. Shame on Adam Abdallah. And with that in mind, Abdallah, I ask, will Deshaun Watson toss over or under 1.5 touchdowns coming up this weekend in Tampa, Florida?
2: How great would that be if he did actually call us out? Like, how awesome would that be? Listen to Slap Johnny's on Westwood One Sports say that I should be throwing more, and they keep playing me saying that I'm a big fan guy.
4: Big fan guy.
2: Here's the problem.
1: If he was good, he could turn that into an endorsement deal.
2: I would say I'm going to go over. He's going to throw over the 1.5. He'll have at least 2 touchdowns. I don't think it will be a good performance or great performance, but it will be a stable enough performance from Watson that it creates the fun next week where we get to talk about Watson starting at home in Cleveland and the fans losing their minds.
0: Well, as Adam Abdallah previewed for us, that's not supposed to happen, right? Abdallah Shador is supposed to be playing game 3, but let's see where you go here. Over under 1.5 tutties for Deshaun.
1: You, sir, should take your money to DraftKings, use promo code BNDA26, and put your money on 2 or more touchdowns, because 2 touchdowns will pay you plus 293. For Deshaun Watson.
2: Oh, okay.
1: Plus 293 for 2 touchdowns. Okay. If you want to get frisky and bet 3 touchdowns for Deshaun Watson, that's almost 14-1.
2: Nah, I think that at that point we're just lighting money on fire.
1: All right, 2 touchdowns is basically 3-1 right there. I'm going to say under the 1.5. I'm going to go under. Maybe he gets 1, but other than that, I think the Bucks get right. I think they win. I think it's a bad performance for Deshaun. Shedeur Sanders starts game 3. Ooh. And the prophecy has been foretold.
0: All right. And let's avoid the word frisky when we're talking about Deshaun Watson. That does it for Over Under today, folks.
2: Raj! Yes!
1: You said it!
2: Raj! Well, I didn't mean it like that. No, I didn't know what Raj did.
1: You said it.
2: Raj brought up the
5: large male.
2: Easy.
1: Big
2: All
1: fan
2: right?
1: guy.
5: It's a big dude.
2: Easy. All right. I know. He's a big fan guy. He's a
5: big
2: fan.
5: Yes.
0: He's got an issue with you too.
5: Fan
0: you
5: guy.
0: Media guys.
2: Yeah, and he has an issue with us, right? Because he blamed the media yesterday. This was Deshaun Watson yesterday after practice.
4: No, I think personally all that is for the media. I mean, I think the media has this expectation that I'm supposed to throw 400 yards and 5 touchdowns every week. So until that happens, I guess it's going to be the same situation. So again, my job is to make sure I'm operating well so we can try to get a win and and keep moving forward from there.
2: He's got to be the most unlikable guy in sports, right?
3: Watson tosses 375 and four tutties this weekend, and he won't have hit Bleck and Abdallah's mark soon because it's got to be 405 touchdowns. You two.
1: 405 touchdowns.
3: Your fault.
2: Yeah. Yeah, he's coming after the media. Yeah, I mean, there it is. Bleck and Abdallah, thank you, Raj. Appreciate it. Good over and under here on Bleck and Abdallah. 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A major voice in college football is supporting the 24-team college football playoff. We'll play that for you coming up next.
5: Tonight, the lights are bright in Buffalo. 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Josh Allen faces Jared Goff. 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

0: on the air, hanging out with you until 3 Eastern, talking football as we get set for week 2 in the NFL. Great game tonight, Thursday Night Football, the Bills versus the Lions. 8:15 Eastern, you can listen to the game right here on Westwood One Sports. Earlier today on the Drake Toll Show, Pete Souza also with Drake today. I had a chance to talk to the guys yesterday, talking Bears football. Oh, the guys wanted to talk some Bears football. It was great to be on the show. They had Tim Brando on today, and Tim Brando supported the 24-team college football playoff. Take a listen.
1: Football wins in this country. Have you seen what television brings us when football's not on? Jesus. I mean, we can watch football. And the people, the naysayers that have problems with the 24-team playoff, you tell me a sport where the people that cover it want less of it.
2: Right, right.
1: Okay? Yeah, why would you want less football? I'll tell you why you want less football, because you're lazy. You're a lazy ass. You don't want to cover anything except brand names. You want to know the names of the players on the teams that you care about. Only you, the precious few, the pure playoff privilege. Shouldn't be that way.
0: That was Tim Brando today on the Drake Toll Show with Drake, Pete Souza, doing a great job in the morning. You know when you say, with all due respect, and then you know what's coming after someone saying with all due respect is usually a diss?
3: Yeah.
0: With all due respect to Tim Brando, because I do like him calling college football games. Mm-hmm. I enjoy watching those late night Fox games, FS1 games,
3: mm-hmm.
0: Friday nights, Saturday nights. Like, Tim Brando does a good job. And he's done a good job for a very long time on college football.
3: Mm-hmm.
0: With all due respect,
3: mm-hmm.
0: that might be the dumbest thing I've ever heard. With all due respect to Tim Brando, that might be the dumbest thing I've ever heard in regards to college football.
3: Yeah.
0: To say, because it's great and people like it, therefore we just need more of it, because if you don't like that, you are lazy. What kind of an idiotic take is that? Come on, with all due respect, I like Tim Brando.
3: Yeah.
0: With all due respect. But it is not better to have more teams in the college football playoff, because the way college football has always been great for decades is because the games in the regular season matter. The games that Tim Brando, the games that he's calling, matter. But the moment you let more teams into the playoff, the less impact those games have, because it doesn't matter if you lose.
3: Mm-hmm.
0: So just saying that more of something, no offense, I don't want more college football in January. No, the season should be ending at the start of January. Throw the bowl games in that first week. Have the championship game right at that second week. That's fine.
3: Yeah.
0: We don't need to make college football the NFL and drag this out to Valentine's Day. That might be the dumbest thing I've ever heard.
3: Listen, no offense, Mr. Brando, but...
0: offense taken.
3: As I was just called out for, you're contradicting yourself. Because you said you want more of something, but we just saw yesterday, the report is, the Bulls are going away. So because of the 2014 playoff, the Bulls are leaving. The Bulls are going to go away. These teams that if the other teams that don't make the playoff,
0: the bowl season's over.
3: There's going to be 24 teams, and the rest of the teams that don't make the playoff
0: go home.
3: Are just going to say
0: season's over.
3: Well, we're just done then. So no offense to Tim Brando, but you're killing the majesty of the Poinsettia Bowl. You're killing.
0: That's the one you go to.
3: The luster of the badboymowers.com bowl.
0: Yeah, great, great bowls. Wait, give me, what's the one played in Yankee Stadium? The Pinstripe Bowl?
3: The Pinstripe Bowl.
0: Yes.
3: As they said yesterday, I knew that they would come out and say it, but the Pop-Tart Bowl ain't going anywhere. They're not going anywhere. The Pop-Tart Bowl will be played until the end of time.
0: Now, I also understand where Tim Brando's bread gets buttered.
3: You don't say.
0: He is in the business of having more college football games to call because mm-hmm. it's better for him. I get that.
3: Mm.
0: Totally get it. And Fox is the company that is tied to the Big Ten. The Big Ten is the company and the conference that wants more teams in the playoff. I understand. It seems a bit of a company line that he is promoting. That's what it feels like. I don't think it's in the interest of the, of college football fans.
3: You don't say.
0: Nobody's wanting more teams in the, you know, if you're in Baton Rouge, if you're in Oxford getting ready for the game this weekend, if you're in Georgia or South Carolina, Knoxville, Tennessee, do you want more teams in the college football playoff? That doesn't make the sport better. What makes the sport better is great games now.
3: No.
0: At the start of the season. That's what makes the season's great, because every week we have one big game. We have two top 25 matchups. One's on a Friday night this week, Houston and Texas Tech. The other is Saturday night, Ole Miss and LSU. Every other game is a ranked team playing a non-ranked team. You know what's great about college football? Chances are someone's going to get upset.
3: Yeah.
0: And that's going to be a big deal come Monday morning and Sunday morning when you're talking and looking back at college football. That's why the sport's great. Not because we need every team and their mother into a playoff. This isn't college basketball. It's not the same thing. The tournament is great in college basketball. College football is different.
3: You know what else would be awesome? If this LSU Ole Miss game was a loser leaves town game too. If this game also had playoff implications.
0: Yes.
3: Because when you go to 24 teams, this game, yeah, it's cool. And yeah, these teams hate each other now, and the fans are going to hate on Lane Kiffin, and they're going to be booing the crap out of him the entire game. And that's awesome, because that's what's fun about college football. But it would have so much more meaning if Ole Miss could knock LSU out of playoff contention by beating them too.
0: Yeah, like if the game mattered, that if you lose one game, you're out.
3: Exactly.
0: That's what's great about college football. You know what's not great about college football? Pulling a secret second out of your pocket to beat Western Michigan and then storming the field. Right? Like, that was lame as hell.
3: Yep.
0: Michigan beating Western Michigan with a secret second a couple weeks ago, and then everyone running in the field. Like, how stupid was that? That was dumb.
3: Yeah.
0: You know what's great about college football? The drama we're going to have on Saturday night with Ole Miss and LSU. Should be fantastic. The Friday night game is going to be good, too.
3: I can't wait.
0: Tech and Houston. That should be a good matchup.
3: Yeah, but so, if Houston, but Houston's like ranked 22nd.
0: With no disrespect, that might be the dumbest thing I've heard. Because I would challenge back the other way. I don't think you love college football if that's the case.
3: Wow.
0: If you're saying that we don't love football because we don't want more of it, I don't think you love football because you want to ruin the sport.
3: Wow, you're saying he doesn't love ball.
0: I don't know. That's what it feels like to me. We will preview Thursday Night Football, Lions and Bills, coming up next.
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0: Live from Chicago each and every day, it's Black and Abdallah hanging out with you until 3 Eastern right here on Westwood One Sports and the Westwood One Sports app. Stick with Westwood One Sports later tonight, 8:15 Eastern. Great Thursday night matchup tonight in the NFL. Detroit travels to Buffalo. Should be a fantastic game. Both teams won in week one. Buffalo with one of the more impressive wins from week one in the NFL. Going to Houston, late score, turnover, win Joe Brady's first game as head coach with Buffalo. And Detroit winning a game in overtime where the Saints kept pace the entire game. And in the fourth quarter and in overtime, marching down the field, responding to every punch that the Lions threw in that game, and then going for two at the end. Thought it was a terrible decision, bad play call, but the Saints go for two. They throw it up, a fade in the back of the end zone, goes out of bounds. Detroit wins their home opener. they move to 1-0 as well, and it sets up tonight's matchup, Buffalo-Detroit, Thursday night football, Highmark Stadium, the official opening in the regular season of the Bills' new stadium. It should be a fantastic game this evening in Thursday night action.
3: Yeah, it should be a great game. It is one of the highest point totals for a Thursday night football in the last 4 to 5 years. It's 54.5. It is already juiced to the over, too. So it might move again to the over before it's all said and done, before we get to kickoff tonight. Buffalo is a 5.5-point favorite. Yesterday it was around 4.5 to 5, so that's already moving towards Buffalo, probably because of the news that Detroit is going to be missing up to 2 offensive linemen into tonight's game. So if you look at what Buffalo was able to do and getting at C.J. Stroud, forcing a couple fumbles, seeing what they did to him at on that final drive and forcing the strip sack fumble and the recovery and how that game ended,
0: yeah.
3: If they can do that, and with the Lions not having two starting offensive linemen, if they can get to Jared Goff and, you know, make him have to escape the pocket and make him throw on the run and all that kind of stuff, maybe they can rattle him. Maybe they can make this game get out of hand a little bit early. And maybe that total does come down because they can force some punts from Detroit and the Bills can capitalize on that and they can score. But this is going to be a great celebration tonight for Buffalo and their stadium opening tonight, and it should be great. The stadium looks awesome.
0: Yeah, I mean, when you look at the game, I think some things to take away, right? I look at Detroit in their situation against the Saints. Tyler Shuck was fantastic. You know, over 400 yards passing, 469 yards total offense for the Saints last week against the Lions defense. So that's one thing that I'm concerned about if I'm a Lions fan today. Josh Allen at home with those weapons, with James Cook, DJ Moore, Dalton Kincaid. I'm looking for Detroit. Can you slow down Buffalo? As Abdallah mentioned, that Buffalo may have a chance to slow down the Lions based on the health of the offensive line. On the flip side of that, Buffalo in their contest against the Texans, they only had the ball for 23 minutes in that game last week against the Texans, and they won.
3: Mm-hmm.
0: Like, so, yeah, like, which is it going to be? Like, is Detroit looking at this as a game where we need to score in the 40s to try and win this? We need to score every possession. And is that something we can do offensively? Which, they have some of the best weapons in all of football. Jahmyr Gibbs, Amon-Ra St. Brown, Jameson Williams, Sam Laporta, right? Like, you talk about weapons for an offensive unit, and the Lions have that. Mm-hmm. There's some special players, right? So can they keep pace? Because I think Buffalo is going to score.
3: Oh, yeah.
0: I think there's a story here with Detroit and their defense and the way it's played at the end of last season into this season and the championship aspirations about both teams. And I think that's where, in this matchup specifically, I think Buffalo will have their way offensively. Can Detroit keep pace? And is Detroit's defense good enough to come up with a big spot, big turnover, something, right? They got 3 turnovers against the Saints,
3: mm-hmm.
0: and the Saints almost won the game,
3: mm-hmm.
0: right? So they won the turnover battle, and they were playing a young quarterback, a younger team, and the Saints almost came back and won that game. So I think tonight is just, when we look at Thursday night matchups, this is a great game for us to get ready for week 2 in the NFL.
3: I think it could come down to whichever team punts first ends up losing this game. And if you look at the way the game played out for the Bills last week against the Texans, they had a 7-play drive. It was a turnover on downs in the first quarter. And then after that, they basically scored on almost every single drive except for 2 the rest of the game. Whether it was a field goal, whether it was a touchdown, they scored on every single drive. And so, I mean, there was, at the end of the half was 2 play. They just kneeled it out at the end of the half, at the end of the first half. I'm not counting that one. So they were able to score touchdown after touchdown, whether it was a field goal. They could basically do whatever they wanted to. Josh Allen, that offense, Joe Brady now taking over as head coach from Sean McDermott, who's now out, with DJ Moore as a new weapon, and whether he's older or not as good as when Stephon Diggs was there, he is a great weapon so far for 1 week for Josh Allen.
8: Yes.
3: And they were able to do whatever and whenever they wanted to what is supposed to be one of a top three defense in the NFL, like comparable to the Seahawks defense who held the Patriots to 10 points just a week ago. Like, that's what this game was supposed to be. This game was supposed to be a, you know, low 20s, high teens type of game, not 36 to 31, which is what it ended up being. This was supposed to be, hey, this Texans defense that you saw last year that was mauling people with Will Anderson and everybody, they got better in the offseason. Oh, Josh Allen is just going to do whatever he wants to with whatever receiver, running backs, whoever, it doesn't matter. So now if you put that up against a much worse defense in Detroit, I think that they might be able to score on every single drive this tonight, and Detroit is going to struggle to keep up.
8: And I would say, you know, in the grand context of this season, Buffalo is certainly a favorite in the AFC. Detroit is a part of a collection of teams. Like, I almost think that you can go 8 to 9 teams deep in the NFC and say that team has a chance to get to the Super Bowl, right? Like, let's just count them out. From the West, there's 3, right? Seattle, San Francisco, LA Rams.
3: Mm-hmm.
8: In the North, there's 4? 3? Let's be conservative. 3.
3: 3.
8: Right? Minnesota, maybe it would have to be a charm season. But Detroit, Green Bay, Chicago, right? So right there's 6. Then you look out to the East, Philly, right? Dallas.
3: Mm-hmm.
8: Okay, so there's 8. We're not even getting to the South or Washington.
3: Mm-hmm.
8: Like, what if Washington wins this weekend and Dallas goes to 0-2? And Washington is the team that they were 2 years ago.
3: Mm-hmm.
8: You know what I'm saying? Like, in the NFC, you can make a case that there's like 8 teams with realistic Super Bowl chances, Detroit being one of them. And that's where, when I think of Super Bowl windows, is this window still open for the Lions? 2 years ago, they were the team that got to the conference championship game. Heading into that season, they were the hot, sexy team that everyone talked about. Watch out for the Lions. They finished last season hot. They were good. And then they're going to be better this year. And then they showed up and they were.
3: Mm-hmm.
8: And there was like this, across the nation, there was like a movement of like supporting the Lions,
3: yeah.
8: Right? Like,
3: oh, yeah.
8: Lions fans were popping up. You saw Honolulu Blue all over the place, right? Like it was cool. Like, you never see the Lions being showcased or being good, right?
3: Mm-hmm.
8: And so the window was opening. It feels like after last season, you have to look at it and say, huh, did they miss their chance? Yeah, I kind of feel like we're having that conversation in the NFC about San Francisco too. They showed up in game one. They played well. So maybe that's not the case. So, you know, you look at Detroit. Can Detroit's defense be good enough? Can Jared Goff, with a new offensive coordinator, keep this offense rolling like it has the last couple of seasons? And is the championship window still open for the Detroit Lions? I don't think it's quite the same feel with Buffalo, because Buffalo pivoted. They have been in that window where they haven't been able to get over. And they pulled the ripcord and they got rid of Sean McDermott. So now it's Joe Brady. Kind of feels like there's an air of fresh paint on this house. You know what I'm saying? Like,
3: yeah.
8: it feels like, even though it's for the most part the same, it feels like it's new. It's refreshed, right?
3: Yeah.
8: And it doesn't feel the same that the Lions feel.
3: Mm-hmm.
8: Right? They both are in their championship windows. One feels fresh, like they can still accomplish all that stuff. The other, it feels like maybe it's starting to get a little stale.
3: Mm-hmm. Well, one of them is literally moving into a new house tonight.
8: Beautiful new arena.
3: So the metaphor is actually working for you. But I think that the problem is with the NFC and the window is that you've got these other teams that you mentioned with the Seahawks, the 49ers, and the Eagles specifically, is they have at least two phases that are working in their favor.
8: Yeah.
3: Where the Lions only have the one phase. They only have an offense. Whereas the Seahawks, if Sam Darnold can come back from having a hurt butt, I knew that would get you.
8: It's a glute injury.
3: Well, listen, I debated. I was thinking of how to phrase it. It was either coming back from being butt hurt, but like that means like he's upset.
8: Yeah.
3: So I went with hurt butt. So yeah.
8: Yes. Okay. Thank you.
3: But we know that he can put up points when he needs to because we saw him do it in the NFC Championship game.
8: Yes.
3: So they can score when they need to. They don't have to just be a 13 points per game team, right? And we know the 49ers, when fully healthy, asterisks, can also do that. And we know the Eagles, when everything's going well, when that run game is solved, when everything is going well for Jalen Hurts, that offense can put up numbers. There is no question about either of those teams defensively. Those three defenses are solid across the board. The Lions don't have that. And if I've got no question about either of those teams, if they get to an NFC championship game, either of those teams, about the defense. I know those defenses, especially with the Eagles and the Seahawks. The 49ers will have to be about health because they lost two guys yesterday. You got Stripling, he's out for the year.
8: Yeah.
3: You got Tongas, who's out for going to be missing time. Like, they're getting bad news after bad news for the 49ers every day. So with the Eagles and the Seahawks, I know that the defense is going to be the strength of their team. And they can shut down the Lions. I don't know if the Lions will be able to stop any of their offenses.
8: It's Black and Abdallah here on Westwood One Sports and the Westwood One Sports app, Sirius XM, Channel 260, and all of our great radio affiliates around the country. It's Black and Abdallah here on Westwood One Sports. You can always call or text the show at 310-840-4910. We have a text from the 872. It says, Black and Abdallah, I discovered your show, and now I listen every day. Shout out. The secret sauce is when Raj joins in. The three of you are hilarious. Rush, down. Shout out Raj.
1: Does Raj have an 872?
8: 872. Hey. Let's see. 872.
9: Shout out 872. Where is 872?
8: 872 is in the Chicagoland area, apparently.
1: Oh, okay.
8: I've never heard of it.
3: Is that one of those new area codes they had to hand out because we got rid of all the 312s and 773s?
8: Never heard of the 872, but shout out for joining the show.
9: Shout
8: we appreciate
9: out 872.
8: You.
9: Love you, man.
3: Thank you.
8: Let's see. From the 224, I know that's a Chicagoland area text. Let's see. With all due respect, Chris, you know damn well college football is going to a 24-team playoff at some point. Nothing we can do about it. Mike in Glendale Heights. Shout out to Mike.
3: Doesn't mean I have to like it, Mike.
8: Yes. Let's see. From the 925 area code, greed is going to kill college football. Bowl season is the most wonderful time of the year. Hashtag Pop-Tarts forever.
3: Hell yeah.
8: Oh, and Green Bay sucks.
3: Okay.
8: See, there you go. I agree.
3: All right.
8: The bowl season is the most wonderful time of the year.
3: Yeah,
8: I love the bowl season.
3: Area code 925 looks like a California.
8: Shout out.
3: Yeah.
8: Okay.
3: Yeah.
8: I know this text is from the 847, but this is from our friend the Cajun down in Baton Rouge.
3: Shout out.
8: He says, what about the Beef O'Brady Bowl?
3: Love the Beef O'Brady Bowl.
8: And then also, Ole Miss tailgates require a jacket. Cajuns don't wear suits. The Cajun.
3: I mean,
8: so there he goes. He's gearing up. Ole Miss LSU on Saturday night.
3: I feel like a Cajun tailgate. You gotta show up with wearing the overalls with no shirt on. Respectfully.
8: Oh yeah, yeah. I think respectfully. That's good. Abdallah, I need you to go to the text from the 434.
3: Yes.
8: Our friend who texted earlier in the show has a response to your response. He read his response.
3: Yeah.
8: Now you can read his new text.
3: Earlier in the show, he said within 5 minutes, Abdallah, he spelled my name with an H. There's no H at the end of Abdallah. Stated in regard to Jared Goff, QBs can't be ranked by Super Bowl wins. Then when the number over the last 10 years suggested Goff as a top QB, I reverted back to, but what has he won? That seems contradictory. I said, yeah, but I'm not stacking wins here with Super Bowl wins. That doesn't mean just because Patrick Mahomes has Super Bowl wins.
8: Is that all in the text or are you now just rambling?
3: I'm bringing people up to speed because the audience changes all the time. Okay, Chris, come on. Radio 101, man.
8: I'm trying to listen. I don't know. I'm trying to follow along. Okay. All right.
3: Jeez, Raj.
8: Okay.
3: Then Mr. 434 responded and said, Abdallah, with spelled correctly this time. My apologies. I should have double-checked the spelling of your name. Thank you. I appreciate that. I think it's all good. Sometimes spell check happens. I get it. I appreciate the on-air response. My argument was that Goff is underrated, not that he's, quote, the best. I still stand by my point that you contradicted your own argument. You said QBs can't be ranked by Super Bowl wins, but then brought up what has Goff,
8: I agree.
3: What Goff has, or rather hasn't won in response to his stats over the last 10 years.
8: It's a great text.
3: I love the show and enjoy always tuning in. Y'all are by far my favorite radio show. Thanks for always bringing great content.
8: Oh, the 434. What a great text. That's fantastic. I love that. That's great. Let's see. It's Blaine Abdallah here on Westwood One Sports and the Westwood One Sports. I just like you trying to explain the back and forth with the texter. I think that was crazy.
3: You got to bring him up to speed. That was like half an hour ago.
8: No, I know.
3: That's eons in radio time. Come on.
8: It's Blaine Abdallah here on Westwood One Sports. 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So yeah, tonight's going to be a fantastic matchup in the NFL. Bills and Lions to get the week started. Thursday night football. Can't wait to get going and to watch the NFL this week. Also college football. There's a college game tonight too.
3: Yeah.
8: Have it on the second TV. What it's like a Syracuse and someone?
3: Yeah.
8: So there's a college football game as well. Syracuse and Pittsburgh.
3: Oh, okay.
8: So you got college football, NFL. We need to get set for the gambling weekend. Our friend who's been on fire.
3: Had a great weekend last weekend.
8: The Fat Jack. 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
1: Tonight, you can listen to the Lions and the Bills face off on Westwood One Sports. 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
1: 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How about that, Jack? Let's talk about that before we preview the game tonight. What a week you had last week.
6: Yeah, you know, Scud missling them, guys. I mean, that's how you want to start. You want to get off to a really good start, and last week was not that difficult, honestly. We had both New York teams that covered easily. We have played against some of the value play. We had Arizona that we talked about on the air. And on Saturday, everybody loved Oklahoma. We talked about Michigan. We had under in the Michigan game, under in the Ohio State game. I said in that other marquee game on Saturday, if you're going to play it, the totals are a much easier spot. Las Vegas at Monday night, Kansas City. So a lot of good information. Everybody gets the same plays. They're posted. They're documented. So excited about last week, but as excited about this week, and especially in the NFL, you get that overreaction to what we saw last week, and we'll be taking advantage of that all week long. I think week two in the NFL, if not the easiest week, it's one of the easiest weeks of the entire year, simply based on the, you know, the current landscape of sports gambling.
1: So, Jack, as we set up tonight, Thursday night football, we finally get a great game on Thursday night football. Remember, like all the years that we always complain that there's duds on Thursday night? This is a fantastic matchup to get things started. Lions at Bills. The Bills are a favorite by 4.5 points. How should we play this game?
6: Yeah, so last week we had a ton of games that went over, especially on Sunday, but people forget about what happened on Wednesday, what happened on Thursday. Monday night went under. And so we will have kind of a regression in the totals over the next week or so. Just think of it this way. If the games last week averaged, you know, 40 points a game or more, 50 points a game. The teams themselves averaged over 30 points a game last week. That those are going to come back. You're going to get a relaxation. And this one, although tough to walk up to the window and say, give me the under is probably the best spot tonight. You have both of these teams are going to do everything. I know it's shocking. And you know, nobody's going to love doing that. Also, nobody loved walking and playing the Jets. Nobody loved walking and playing Arizona. Everybody thought, oh, Arizona, they stink. They won straight up. It's a league of parity. It's also a league of adjustments. Expect better play out of these defenses on both sides of the ball. And more importantly, what we saw last week were that week one fatigue that players have in the NFL and college football. They're not in game shape. They got tired late. A ton of plays by both of these teams and their opponents. So they really went up and down the field, and their defenses were asked to play a bunch of plays. There are going to be fewer plays this week. Look for them to try to stay ahead of the chains. Both of these defenses keeping their defense, or both of these teams keeping their defense off the field. That's going to be priority one. And because of that, look for a lower scoring game. Listen, I know it's tough, especially after what we saw last week and these offenses going crazy, but the better play on the game's under. You make me play the side. I do think Buffalo's for real, but there's some value in teams that are going on the road with that are small underdogs in spots like this. So just a lean toward Detroit, much better play on the under.
7: Jack, let's go to Sunday and look at a desperate team who needs a win in the Patriots with Drake May. They get the Steelers at home this week. Now, normally, if I get the Steelers at a 5.5 point dog, I'm saying Mike Tomlin as a dog, that's great.
1: No longer.
7: No Mike Tomlin anymore. I got Mike McCarthy to deal with. Ooh. So how should I approach this as the Steelers go to New England as a 5.5 point dog?
6: And I don't want to be a hater, but I had Atlanta last week. They were one of my plays. And for them not to have covered that game, you know what? Everything it took for them not to cover. I know that nobody except Aaron Rodgers' mother and my clients were watching the Arizona or the Atlanta-Pittsburgh game. But two missed field goals out of Folk. And then T.J. Watt has a pick six from a defensive end position against a backup quarterback. So you got a third string quarterback with Atlanta, you know, after the injury. And then you've got a team that was getting 6.5. They lose by 7. That's one of our only losses. Well, I did not see a Pittsburgh offense that was a juggernaut. And Aaron Rodgers' numbers for what he's supposed to do this week, around 212 total offense on his yards, I think that goes under. So New England, although you know how I feel about them, I do not feel like this is a team that is going to regress. Their defense is for real. And after what happened in week one, why I would have pause if I like New England is, let's not forget, we did not play against Sam Darnold if we were New England. We did play against a backup quarterback that's a journeyman backup quarterback. So what New England actually is, I think, is still yet to be determined. But I do think this is a good spot for them to rebound, because they're also getting a stylistic game that's going to keep scoring down. I mean, this is not a Pittsburgh.

0: Bay looking for a win after the collapse against Minnesota. Jack, is this a spot where I should stay away from convincing myself to bet the Jets as a dog at home?
1: Yeah, I mean, you want to be careful about overreacting the last week. Last week, everything lined up for the Jets except for the fact they still don't have an interception in the last year. I mean, they had no interceptions, but everything else went really well. And when you look at where I start with games like this, how things went last week and why teams like the Jets got it done, it's average amount of plays. All right, how many plays were the offenses for the other team allowed to play? Who was winning time of possession? In an average NFL game, 60 plays is about average. Tennessee had 49 plays, so they were 11 plays. That's almost 15% fewer plays than average that they were able to run from the offensive side of the ball. So that put their defense out there more, their defense tired, and because of that, they were able to kind of control things and get a good win, and a win that we predicted. I predicted right here and to everybody else. Green Bay, I don't know what we're getting out of them. They're 6-0 against the spread, their last six as a road favorite. So going back to last year, when they're a favorite on the road, they do well. But this is a team that is consistently giving up double-digit leads now. So I think the Jets have absolutely taken a step forward. They are scoring points at home and on the road. They're 5-1 of the over their last six games, including last week. So I think that this is a spot where if you made me play it, I would play the Jets. I think that, again, like last week, we had a bunch of points. I think that is a regression. I think Green Bay will go more conservative, which is exactly what their coach likes to do. And so I think you'll get a lower scoring game. I also might take a flyer on Jordan Love to throw an interception. That is not going to go forever. And I don't want to feel like a blackjack player that loses every or a roulette player that says, well, it's black the 27 times before. I'm going to play red because it's got to be red. It never has to be red, I guess. But I do think that Jordan Love is not afraid to put the ball in harm's way. I think the Jets are in this game a long time, and they are more than due for an interception. So as a player's prop, I might sprinkle in a yes on the interceptions by Jordan Love as well and a lean toward the under.
2: Jack, the Bears scored 59 points last week. Ben Johnson talked about this week that it crossed his mind to maybe go for 2 and go for 60. This week's a little bit different. They face the Vikings and a Brian Flores-led defense that they don't normally score a lot of points on. So with this total being 47.5, are you betting an over with this Bears team that has a very bad defense? And with probably being Carson Wentz and not Kyler Murray on the other side who played well, are you betting a Bears total that doesn't start with a 5? An over until they prove you wrong.
1: I just threw up in my mouth. He's talking about going for 60. How about stopping somebody? Are the Bears any different than they were last year? Yeah. No. He's gotten better. The quarterback, the Chicago looks better offensively, but how about stopping somebody? They did not play the greatest show on turf. This was just an average offensive team that scored a ton of points. So my take on the Bears is, they are the same as, and throw the Dallas Cowboys in exactly the same mold. Those two teams are exactly what you think they are if they didn't improve on a side of the ball they have to improve on. Now, I'm not saying they're not going to improve, but do we think that in January that the Bears are going to be able to outscore everybody in the snow and the rain and the cold and that kind of stuff? That is a means to an early exit if they don't shore up on that side of the ball. The good news for them is this is the spot, right? Minnesota, backup quarterback. Carson Wentz has looked great at times, has also bad at times. And I think that this is a regression for him. I just finished taping the TV show I do out here in Vegas, and they said, is this what we're going to get out of Minnesota's offense, or is there a regression coming? I absolutely think there's a regression. They are 5-0-1 against the spread their last six at Chicago, and 8-1 to the under their last nine games. That's Minnesota. So I think this is a sneaky spot where you're going to get the general public filing up to play the over, filing up to play the great offense, and they don't think that Minnesota's offense can keep up. I don't disagree with that, but I think defensively Minnesota's a huge step up versus what Chicago just played. I think this game does stay under the total, and just a lean toward Minnesota plus the points. Bears get the win. Minnesota, I think, gets the cover.
0: Black and Abdallah talking with the Fat Jack right here, previewing the gambling weekend here on Westwood One Sports and the Westwood One Sports app. I need help with this game, Jack. Jacksonville at Denver. We saw Denver look terrible on Monday night, so I'm guessing regression or getting back to the way that we expected the Broncos to be heading into the season could be in case here. And Jacksonville looked great, but they also played the Browns. So how do we view this game? Denver's a favorite by about 2.5 points. How

0: should we play this one, Broncos and Jags?
1: I love it that you you do this every year, by the way. In week two, you come up with these games that have the biggest variance in them because you're exactly right. I mean, you could look at both of these and make some excuses for both these teams. Denver ran into a juggernaut in what Kansas City is when they're healthy on the road at Arrowhead. Jacksonville played a team that who's worse right now in the league, Miami or Cleveland? I mean, when you're in that conversation, what do we put into that win that really wasn't even close? The road team has done really well in this series, 6-0 against the spread, their last six in the series. And the Jags have been a money-making machine for their backers at 8-1 against the spread, their last nine games. So this is not an easy spot unless Denver's a lot better than what we saw. And I'm not sure, like I say, I talked about three teams regressing back this year versus last year. One was the Bears a little bit, especially if they, because they were getting an easier schedule, they weren't going to win as many on the road. New England was kind of the poster child of that 8-0 on the road last year. I felt like that was definitely not going to happen. The third team was Denver, in that I think that they had a bunch of things go right, especially at the end of the year. This is a tough game for them. If they win this, it's a bigger win. I said this about the Bears last week. If they go on the road and win at Carolina, it's a better win than I think people realize. If they win at home versus this Jacksonville team, that's a much bigger win. I would steer clear there. Look at Indy. They're going to Kansas City. Indy's a small dog, and after a loss in week two, they are very, very good against the number. That overreaction on what we saw last week, the general public's going to file in and say, Kansas City, Taylor Swift, they're all back. Let's play them. There's a lot of room to cover but not win with Indy on the road. 26-6 against the spread in the last 10 years. That's 81%. Those are teams that won, or excuse me, that lost last week. They're small dogs, and they go on the road. Look for teams like that to have a good week this week. I take Indy in that one against Kansas City long before I try to figure out exactly what Denver is or isn't.
2: Jack, no one's going to want to watch this game, but I'm going to ask you about it Listen, we got. Sometimes you just got to make a bet.
0: You have an investment.
2: You make an investment. You set it and you forget it, right? You run a propeal. You set it. You walk away. You forget it. You come back and you reap the benefits, right? Raiders and Chargers. The Raiders aren't that good. The Chargers aren't that bad. But I feel like the public is going to walk up and say, Kirk Cousins has got something. The Chargers looked awful. They're missing offensive linemen. They can't be that good. 6.5 points is a lot of points. I'm going to take the Raiders. But I feel like the regression is going to come back and the Chargers are the play here. Am I wrong?
1: So we're going to bet the game. We're going to watch Murder, She Wrote. And then we're going to watch Gilligan's Island. And Walker, yep. Texas Ranger, and then we're going to come back, we're going to cash a ticket and load up for the late ones. I love it. I love where your head's at. So I think you're right. The favorites have been good in this series, 7-0-1 against the spread their last eight. I think if you look at last week, and this is across the board, if you're just looking at last week, remember, the line setters have television sets. They saw all the games last week that you saw. They saw all the good plays and the bad plays. So that is already factored into the number. That's why the number is only 6 instead of 11. Is because of what happened last week. Maybe Arizona is better, as I said last week, than the people think that they are and the public thinks they are. And that the Chargers, that was a better loss than they're getting credit for. Las Vegas played a horrible team. So where are we with Kirk Cousins? I think he is absolutely an improvement over Mendoza. Mendoza needs to stay over and get better if he's ever going to get there. But I'm with you. I think this is one of those rebound spots where people will give the Las Vegas a chance, the Chargers on at home, a better spot in a team that can score a bunch of points. Las Vegas is not going to want to get in a track meet more times than not. The Chargers, I think, are going to end up in that once they open up the offense a little bit more.
0: The Fat Jack with Buck and Abdallah previewing the gambling weekend right here on Westwood One Sports. Cowboys, Commanders, it kind of feels like, Jack, that both of these teams are facing not quite a must win, but it's really going to put the season behind the eight ball if you fall to 0-2 after this week. Cowboys, Commanders, how should we play this?
1: Yeah, I should say this. I'm from Oklahoma. I've been to a number of Cowboy games. As a matter of fact, when Tex Tram owned it, and I was about 11, I sat in the owner's booth there. So with back in the day. And so I am not a Cowboy hater, because it does sound like I'm a Cowboy hater. But they haven't been relevant in 30 years. And so they have won two playoff games in a row since 94, I think. And this is another one of those type spots where you have a small road dog after a loss. They hit 81% in week two. So I'm never going to play Dallas in this spot, especially with the way their defense looks. I don't think that the Giants are great. I just think that they're better at home than what Dallas is on defense. So that's what we saw last week. So I don't give a ton of credit in Dallas's loss. And I do think Washington, they're 4-0 their last four as an underdog, and last year as a dog. And I think that this small road dog, there's some credence to that. We talked about divisional underdogs in week one. Now we turn to road dogs and what we saw last week and people trying to react to that. They're going to create some value in what happened last week. Again, think about it. If Washington had played the same, but Dallas had won, what's the number then? So I think that you're getting some value here with Washington. I take them plus the points. 81%, I'm not going to fade that. So it's either play Washington or don't play the game at all.
0: Got it.
2: Jack, Saturday night has everything. It's got a coach leaving for a better game or for a better gig. It's got lawsuits. It's got a shady injury report that nobody believes. What do you think of LSU heading to Ole Miss? As now, I think it's 2.5, it's 1.5, it's 3. I don't know where this point spread is now, but we don't know what to believe. What do you think of Saturday night?
1: I think that you guys watch Chad Powers. I love Chad Powers.
0: Yeah, I've seen it. Yeah.
1: It's a show on Hulu.
0: Yeah.
1: So if you want Chad Powers and LSU football are one and the same. They might as well be. I really think, I mean, it's make believe. It's literally fictional down there. You can't make up some of this stuff. And I do think that we should look at what LSU is. We're talking about going on the road and winning in the SEC. We've got to start with what do we know about LSU? Obviously they look great at home under the lights against Clemson, which we're still figuring out what Clemson is. But LSU last week, it was 10-7 at half. The quarterback threw four turnovers. He had three interceptions. The home team has dominated this series. So if you go back, the home team wins. They're 5-0 straight up the last five. So with all of the LSU has been a walking off the field distraction, all that kind of stuff, literally since last year. I'm going to go ahead and just get back to what I think the teams are, which I think LSU is good, not great. They're good in the SEC. They're not going to win the SEC, I don't believe, at this point. What's their best? Well, you start looking at matchups and all that, who they've beaten and all that. And Ole Miss at home with the quarterback, I think this is a good spot for them. So I lean toward Ole Miss, plus or minus whatever points you want to talk about. And LSU is going to have to shore up the turnovers if they're going to do any good there at all. Also, Friday night, there's a game, Texas Tech playing Houston. Texas Tech 11-3 against the spread run. And Texas Tech playing really good on defense. I think Houston's getting a ton. I understand they've got a bunch of players back and everything going on well there. But Texas Tech's been one of those kind of overlooked teams. Defensively, they recruit very well out in West Texas. They're paying their players a bunch of money, 39 points per game in the last four games, and that's total in the Texas Tech games. I think this is an underplay. It absolutely reads to the under. And I do think Texas Tech surprises the people here and wins by at least double digits. So Texas Tech in the under Friday night as well.
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1: So the most important thing is if you missed last week, it's not too late, but you are leaving profit on the table. 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
0: Thank you, Jack. Have a great time this weekend watching the games, and enjoy Thursday Night Football tonight. We'll talk to you next Thursday.
1: Go get him, Josh. Enjoy Murder, She Wrote on Sunday, and I'll talk to you soon. Have a good week.
2: Thanks,
0: there he
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0: 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You get 20% off. So shout out to Jack, and he was outstanding last weekend. We're gearing up for week two in the NFL, week three in college football, and it's all here. It's fantastic. Our favorite Hall of Fame voters are no longer Hall of Fame voters. Find out why Abdallah is thrilled to hear this information coming up next.
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0: 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Thanks to Raj and Roy for producing today's show. Jim Rome coming up in 10 minutes right here on Westwood One Sports. Our favorite Hall of Fame voters are no longer Hall of Fame voters for the Pro Football Hall of Fame. The Hall of Fame is cutting down from 50 voters to 28. Among those being removed are Tony Dungy and Bill Polian. Abdallah, go ahead. Celebrate.
1: Whoa, whoa, whoa. Celebrate. You're in on this,
0: maybe,
1: too.
0: Maybe now you're some Patriots will be allowed into the Hall of Fame.
1: You're in on this, too.
0: God, Polian and Dungy have been so obnoxious the last couple of years.
1: Yeah.
0: The high and mighty because they have an axe to grind with the New England Patriots.
1: Yes.
0: And
1: yes.
0: their Colts thing yes. and the whole rivalry that they had and every opportunity going out and speaking out against how they hate the Patriots. Like Bill Belichick last year should have been introduced into the Hall of Fame.
1: Yeah, of course.
0: But people like Bill Polian, crusty old Bill Polian's out there against.
1: He's got to pay his penance for Spygate and Deflategate.
0: Thank God he's not on TV anymore. I'm sick of seeing him, too.
1: He's got to pay his penance.
0: Terrible.
1: Throw tomatoes at him in the stockyards because of Deflategate and Spygate. I mean, he's not a first ballot Hall of Famer.
0: Isn't Polian also the one that said Lamar Jackson shouldn't play quarterback?
1: He should be a wide receiver.
0: Yeah. Okay.
1: Yeah.
0: All right.
1: Yeah.
0: Well, there you go.
1: Listen.
0: There you go.
1: I don't like that they cut it down to 28, though.
0: I agree. I just
1: There's
0: think
1: gotta be...
0: I just think it's funny that the two guys that we always annoy us because of
1: they're out.
0: Yeah, they're out. But you're right. Going from 50 to 28, I don't think that's great.
1: No, you need more voices.
0: Yeah,
1: you need a lot of people. So there's more voices in the room. Just not voices that have axes to grind.
0: Well, right, and that's I think the problem. The problem
1: yes.
0: was that Colts run and the rivalry they had with the Patriots clearly. Dungy and Polian, at every opportunity to take a shot at the Patriots,
1: yeah.
0: they took it.
1: You got to take your personal bias out of it. And if you can't do that, that's when you have to be removed. But cutting the voters by like half, that's a problem.
0: Yeah, I think that is. Absolutely. Did you also see that the Manning cast for Monday Night Football only had 3% of the viewing audience that Monday Night Football had on ESPN television?
1: Yeah, because 97% of the sane population wants to watch ball.
0: Like, honestly, who wants to watch a sidecast? Watch the game.
1: Watch the ball.
0: I want to watch the football game.
1: Yeah, I want to watch the ball.
0: I don't want to watch a podcast of quarterbacks talking to comedians.
1: No.
0: In their living rooms.
1: If I wanted to
0: watch watching football.
1: Comedians in cars getting coffee, I'd watch that.
0: Yeah, I've seen it. I've seen it. But yeah, the Manning cast, the ratings weren't great.
1: No.
0: Black and Abdallah here on Westwood One Sports. Jim Rome is coming up next.
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8: Out of the gate, JT, today on a big day. A lot of business to take care of, a lot of football to take care of. As we are live on the flagship of the Silver and Black, you can listen to us. I don't know if I've ever had more platforms now in my career. Some are great, some are good, some are getting better. But you can listen to us live on YouTube, where you could see I'm wearing a throwback Raiders training camp shirt from 2017. Wow, I started in 98 with the Raiders. It's a pretty old shirt. Also, we are live on X at JT The Brick. If you're driving around in the car, you just hit Twitter. Now it's X. You can watch the show there. You can listen to us on the Raiders mobile app, where we get the majority of our audience on the Raiders mobile app. Also, LV Sports Network, we get a nice stream out of that, too. So we thank everybody for listening, because we have a lot of good advertisers. I saw a few of them today. I was up real early today at the Las Vegas Convention Center, where I was the MC for the College Football Playoff Championship Game Business Initiative Luncheon. Say that three times fast. Where all the small businesses and some bigger businesses were in town, and they were learning how to be a part of the College Football National Championship game that's coming. Can you believe that game's being played here? At the end of this year, the College Football Championship game is being played at Allegiant Stadium. And they have a lot of small businesses, from balloons to tents to tabletops to whatever business you can think of. 300 people were in there today getting in the portal and asking questions, and I emceed it with a panel, and it was really cool. And I was happy to be a part of that today. At the convention center, I was able to see where the Boring Company has built the Vegas Loop, where there were Teslas coming up and down, and people were coming from casinos right there. They didn't have to fight traffic. Man, that was cool to see that working. That was a lot of fun. And then connected with a couple of our partners here, including my buddy Roger from over at the greatest Nevada-style pub that we love here, our good friends at Steiner's. Roger was there today, had an aviator's hat on. He was roaring and ready to go. So nice morning today. I was able to get up super early and connect with some pretty big people in town who are putting on the College Football National Championship game. Not as big as the Super Bowl, but a monster. And then after that, Las Vegas is going to have the Final Four for basketball. We're going to have that the following year. So Vegas has exploded. We are the sports and entertainment capital of the world, and that's not by accident. It's because of all the businesses in Vegas, the politicians in Vegas, the construction workers in Vegas that make this city happen. And I wasn't planning on opening up the show with this, but I was so motivated when I was done with it, as I just wanted to say again, you don't have to love Vegas. There's some things I don't like about Vegas. We don't have a beach. You got to go to a casino to get to a beach. I love the ocean. I was just at the ocean 2 weeks ago in San Diego. But other than that, I love Vegas because it's got everything from fine dining to sports to entertainment. And the reason why I love Vegas the most, and I'm dead serious in what I'm about to say, is I got a lot of friends and a lot of family, and they all want to come visit in Vegas. When I lived in L.A. and San Diego, when anybody wanted to visit me from back east, they had to plan a vacation, which meant that was a vacation. They were going to go to Disneyland. They were going to go to the beach. They were going to go to SeaWorld somewhere, and they had to go on vacation, and then they would see me. Here in Vegas, my phone blows up every week. Hey, JT, I'm in town. Hey, JT, your fraternity brother, I'm in town. Everybody comes into town. You don't have to babysit them. You don't have to hold their hand. You don't have to meet them every day in the lobby. It's an adult playground. And now we're getting sports, and we're crushing the rest of the country. Crushing the rest of the country. Now, some will say, well, L.A. gets the Olympics. True. The World Cup, we get it. And New York got the World Cup final, and they got the Yankees and all that. I get it. But when it comes to all of these other sports, rugby coming to town, Dana White built the global UFC here, the rodeo, which they don't have in New York or L.A. Everything that we have here makes us the sports and entertainment capital of the world. The addition of the Sphere, or as you're supposed to call it, Sphere, the amazing job for that, and then all the convention space that we have here at the Las Vegas Convention Center, and then, Clay, as you know, this convention space in Mandalay Bay, which is some of the largest I've ever seen, over at the Sahara, where you'll be at tonight for Chickies and Pete. So our convention space at Resorts World Fontainebleau can put on the biggest conventions in the world at the same time with multiple businesses here.
20: Well, it should be no surprise that it's the lifeblood of this city to make sure tourism is at a constant, steady pace and hotel rooms are filled up. But you have to come up with new events each and every day, and new events that are big, and ones in which that when Allegiant Stadium was dreamed of, this was going to be a part of that. The College Football Playoff.
8: Absolutely. You nailed it. And again, with the economy, some people think is better. Other people don't. There's a lot going on in the economy. A lot. Interest rates just went up. It's tough to travel. It's expensive. Fuel, airline fuel. It's not easy. And less people are coming to Vegas, and we need more people to come. But it comes and goes, but this place is just incredible. Most of the time it's packed. Whenever I go on the strip, it's packed. Whenever I go out for an event, it's packed. You know, there are some nights or maybe a couple of weeks where it's a little bit slower, but I'm just telling you, it's incredible. The event that I was the MC for today, the Las Vegas Visitors Convention Authority, everybody who was involved with that today. I met some cool people and it was really cool to do that today. And I felt like when I walked out of there, I learned a lot about how important it is for small business. And not everybody's a casino operator. Not everyone owns a Fortune 20 company. A lot of small businesses want to be a part of the college football playoff. They want to be a part of the Super Bowl. And you got to get in the portal and you got to sign up and you got to get vetted and you got to have a tax ID. Not easy. But once you do it, you get a chance to be a part of some of the coolest events out there. So I wanted to get that in as we open up the show and then get to sports. All right. I got a text from a prominent. I know every once in a while I give you a clue to something. A lot of people that I talk to a lot give me information. And if they want me to put their name on the air, they do. If not, it's no big deal. So some people, this gentleman today said, just put it out there. Listen to this. Large week one favorites. So last week, the Chargers were a large week one favorite. That would be 6 points or more. Who lose since 2002. These teams have gone 20-6 straight up and against the spread. That's 77% in week two. This is relatively a small sample, but one of the cleaner bounce back angles in all of road neutral site week one favorites who lose. So that's not complicated what I said. The Chargers were a home heavy favorite and lost. Those teams bounce back and win if you look at it from a Vegas perspective. Over the last 13 to 14 seasons, they have gone 22-2 straight up and against the spread. Okay, in week two. When they become underdogs in week two, teams that lose as favorite in weeks one, then play as underdogs the next week are 65-44-4 against the spread. That's a 60% cover rate, or about 61.5% with some of the samples. So, I'm not a gambler, but I put gamblers on the radio. What that means is the Chargers, who are a heavy favorite over the Raiders, are in an obvious bounce-back scenario for gamblers. Gamblers are going to bet the Chargers to win because they lost as a home favorite to open up the season, and they have an enormous track record win percentage following that in week two. That's what we're going up against, Raider Nation. Now, I will try to knock that down a bit for you from what I see just from a fan and a football perspective. All right, so we're going into L.A., we the Raider Nation, where we'll have more fans than there. But we've played here in Allegiant Stadium where they've had close to more fans, if not more fans than us. Okay, so L.A. will be on a snap count where they might have to use signals because Raider Nation will drown out Justin Herbert. That's important. That could affect the offsides. It could affect something. Then you have the fact that the Raiders are playing really good. The strength of the Raiders as of week one is their defensive line because the best player on the team is Max Crosby. No debate. Max Crosby's going up against a pretty good Charger offensive line at the tackle position. The guys on the edge, Slater and Ault, are pretty good. The interior of their offensive line is garbage. Absolute garbage. And we just found out, and you're going to hear Rob Leonard, the defensive coordinator, talking a little bit. He spoke today. That the Raiders will have the ability to stack the middle of that line with Kwity Paye, Malcolm Kuntz, Max Crosby can move over to defensive tackle. You can scheme up a bunch of plays that would give the Raiders an interior push. Because I'm not a big believer yet in the Raiders' interior defensive line. I'm not. And I've been more right than wrong. I'm not, you know, I like Tonka Hemingway. I like Adam Butler. I like Aaron Donald a lot more. Okay, there's much better defensive tackles in this league than the Las Vegas Raiders have. But they don't have better defensive ends than Max Crosby. So what's going to have to happen in this game is the Raiders have to get a push up the middle, a fierce push, because the Chargers guards and their center
1: are the weakest part of that offensive line. So I think Rob Leonard knows that. I'm talking about it to you. He's got to know that. And I think the way that they can move around some of this personnel, like they did against Miami, could help. Did you see some of the stunting of Max on the first play of the game? He stunts inside. Next thing you know, Malik Willis is running for his life. Well, Malik Willis can run for his life. Justin Herbert is not very good at running for his life. So that's one of the strengths of the Raiders. Secondly, the Raiders have an opportunity to do something in L.A. they haven't done in a while. Win the time of possession. If the Raiders are going to win games as an underdog, especially on the road, they have to take the air out of the ball. They cannot get into a shootout with Justin Herbert. You might not think Herbert is good. I think he's great. I don't think he's good. I think he's great. We don't want to get in a shootout with him. We don't. If you saw Kirk Cousins week one, he didn't have a lot of zip on the ball. He didn't have a lot of zip on the ball on the deep ball or the out route, and none of those guys got open anyway or got open on a consistent basis. So we don't want to shoot out. So for me, this is simply a running game. The Raiders have two guys who can run it who are young, in Ashton Jeanty and Mike Washington Jr. They can run it and move the chains. We'll find out what happens with Doc Bowers or Mike Mayer. The short passing game, which was brilliant in the first half, has got to be the same game plan. Why change it up? Well, first off, you change it up a bit because the Chargers are better than the Dolphins, and they have Derwin James, and you got to be careful on him jumping routes the way he did against Geno Smith. Kirk Cousins threw two interceptions. Where were they? Over the middle of the field. Who lives in the middle of the field? Derwin James. So if it ain't broke, don't fix it. Use the game plan that the Raiders used against the Dolphins. They had an 18-play drive. Come out and throw 5-yard out routes to Mike Mayer. Hand it off to Ashton Jeanty on the inside behind Tyler Linderbaum. Let the clock tick, run the football, and wear out the Chargers. You got to wear out the Chargers for the fourth quarter. And then when the Raiders come back on defense against Justin Herbert, I am vastly concerned that Herbert can pick apart the young Raiders secondary and anybody you put back there. Traydon Stoops, Jeremy Chinn. Herbert's better than those guys. Jeremy Chinn's a really good player. Traydon Stoops has never played in a road game in the NFL. Herbert's at a much higher level than those two guys. So if whoever the receivers are, and they got a few, they don't have Justin Jefferson and Ja'Marr Chase, but those receivers are going to be running deep crossing routes, and they're going to try, because Herbert tried it against Arizona and he got picked off. Did you see the double team that Arizona had deep and they picked off a long pass? Well, the Raiders have got to get ready for that because Herbert's going to take some deep shots. One of the things that doesn't piss me off but aggravates me came up today on my Facebook memory page, a picture 11 years ago with Raider Mort, the legendary Raider fan who passed away. And Mort would always say, you got to take a deep shot. You got to take a deep shot early in the game to let them know you're there. We in the Raider Nation don't take any deep shots ever. Forget about this coaching staff. He will. He's going to do it because he's sharp. Look at all the other coaches. We didn't throw the ball deep. What was the excuse? Jimmy Garoppolo, Gardner Minshew. Go down the list. Even Josh McDaniels, who won 6 Super Bowls, didn't throw it deep. We didn't have the players to do it. Now, we don't have the players to do the deep ball because Cousins is older. I think he can throw a deep ball, but it's a 30-yard deep ball, not 60. Or it's a 40-yard deep ball, not 62. And we don't have anybody proven other than Trey Tucker. I mean, we don't have Cliff Branch. We don't have Jerry Porter. We don't have James Jett. Who do we got? How are we going to stretch the field? Now, if we do stretch the field, it's going to be with a shorter deep ball. We have to see that in the game. I'd like to see Cousins come out on the first drive. I'd like to see him at least throw one away deep. I'd like to see at least one ball thrown to test Kirk Cousins' arm so Clint Kubiak could talk to Janoco on the headset and go, yeah, he had some zip on that ball. He missed him. He missed him, but he had some zip on that ball. I'd like to see that. But as I look at this game, I'm not predicting a Raider victory. I want the Raiders to win, but I'm out here picking victories and losses. I want to win every game. But I will tell you the way to win this game is to violently get to Herbert. Violently. That means you're hitting him the entire game. Number two, you got to run the hell out of the football. Run it. Kill the clock. Run it. Play with the head, with the lead. Use some play action. I also think our kicking game and special teams is the best chance to win this game. Going to have to get a couple of field goals. Chargers are going to get stops. They're going to get stops. And A.J. Cole's going to have to flip the field. I like what Kubiak has going. He's really got some good mojo going for a week. Everybody in the building is composed. As I've told you, when I can get you information that people can't get because I'm in the building, and luckily on this channel, a lot of us are in the building, is that there is no celebration. It's over. No one's talking about the last game. Everybody, it's like you're going to college, but you're not going to community college, which I think is a better value now than most colleges. I really do. But it's like going to Harvard. It's like going to Stanford's business school with Kubiak. You better be prepared. You better have done your homework. You better be ahead on your next assignment. You better be rested. You better be hydrated. You better be ready to get your practice in and your workout in and show up to the meeting. Because this thing is buttoned up hard. It's buttoned up. And how about Robbie Leonard, who didn't give you, the fans of the Raider Nation, anything in the preseason? Nothing. He went pure vanilla. Like going up to Baskin and Robbins with all those flavors and going, I'd like vanilla, that's it, and a spoon. He did that in the preseason, didn't give you and me anything to talk about, and then he broke out all these unbelievable exotics in the first game, and the defense looked incredibly different. So I know he's got a game plan for the Chargers. I'm sick and tired of losing to the Chargers. Because believe me, I take more heat than you when it comes to this. I have a presence in the media, in that market. I stir the pot over the years. Not as much now. But I get the guys going. I get the LA fans going for us. And those other little tiny Charger fans are like little people that run around out there. They know my name. Believe me, they know my name because I come up on their algorithm every time I say Raider Nation. So I need a win. I need this win in L.A. I'm sick of losing in L.A. It's time to go in there and take what's ours. We own the market. We own the L.A. market still. That might not last forever. Look, the Rams, if they keep winning Super Bowls and do great things, all these little kids who are being born and are 4, 5, 6, 7 years old, yeah, their grandparents and their parents will get them some Raider gear. But you're going to see, look at the growth of the Patriot fan that never existed. Look at the growth of the Kansas City fan with Taylor Swift. If the Rams keep winning, the Rams will have a large fan base in L.A. The Chargers really don't have a chance because they didn't bring any of their fans with them. Please listen to me on this. I'm an expert on this topic. If the Chargers stayed in San Diego, they'd still have a really big fan base. And it's a good fan base. Those San Diego Charger fans, they were ready to get after it with Raider Nation. They were just as big as in the parking lot, but Raider fans were louder. They were louder and more intense. But Charger fans in San Diego were fine people. Okay, they were good people. They knew how to throw a tailgate, just like in Oakland. Oaklands were bigger and better. But the Charger fans in San Diego, many of my friends, because I lived there, were good people. None of them went to L.A. None of them went! Just a handful, like 3 caravans, like 1 train car on the Bright Line that goes up there, whatever they call it. None of them came. If they would have brought 30 or 40% of their fans and then built an L.A. fan base, you'd look at the Chargers and say, man, wow, they got something going. They got nothing going. Someone sent me something today, and I'm going to show it on the chat here in a little bit. They are offering 20% off tickets in Los Angeles, the Chargers are to this game because they can't move enough tickets. They can't, and the Charger fans are selling their tickets to Raider fans. So when it comes to this, we got a little bit of a fan advantage, but we've had that for years. We've had that for years, and we win the tailgate. I'm sick and tired of winning the tailgate in L.A. I want to win the football game. I'd like to win the football game and not have better carne asada than the Charger fans have, or better Modelo's, or better Woodson Bourbon Whiskey. We got that. We beat them at the tailgate. Let's go beat them in the game. And that's the monologue brought to you by Modelo, the fighting spirit. Man, you're going to see a lot of Modelo in the parking lot, man. I'm telling you, Senior Raider, Gorilla Rilla, they're all coming in. And they're working with Modelo. Modelo, the fighting spirit, as we open up the show. Tim is in Sacramento. He leads us off here on the Charger Week in L.A. Hello, Tim.
0: Hello, JT. Yeah, man, you want to really punch the Chargers in the mouth? Shock them. I mean, we're in the same division, right? So we already have the hype going on for the week one win. Why not throw the number one overall pick in there? Yeah, surprise everyone. Fernando going
1: Stop.
0: Against
1: Well,
0: Herbert.
1: I'm
0: going
1: to hang up on you. Why would you waste your phone call on putting Fernando in? You know he's not playing. You're wasting my time. Why are you wasting my time knowing Fernando's not going to start the game? Start over again or I'm hanging up on your ass. Yeah, good. Thank you, Clay. You won't believe the amount of idiots I deal with. You won't believe it. 98% of the people I deal with are brilliant, but I got to deal with some of these people, including some influencers who are not allowed in the Raider headquarters and just yell at me. Okay? Fernando's not starting the game. God, I got up at 5:30 in the morning to MC an event, and that's the first crap call I get. Big L! I like Big Al, and he's on a road trip. Usually he calls from San Francisco. He's in Miami. Big Al, what's going on? How are you?
21: I'm in the place where they have the best college football team in the country, and they play in the same stadium as the worst NFL team in the country.
1: Yeah.
21: Maybe the worst NFL team in 25 years. So with that being said, I'm proud of the Raiders. I'm glad what they did. They played the game the way they had to play without their best player. And they punched a really bad team in the mouth. Now go to L.A., play the game that you can play. Play strong defense like they did the other night. Control the ball. Make sure Gentry had the ball 29 times last game. Make sure he has it another 29 times. Control the clock. Control the ball. Kick him in the teeth and get out of there 2-0. We're gonna go nuts. And I'll go even double nuts on that. Because if they go 2-0, and then the next night, my beloved football Giants go in there and smack the Rams in the teeth, this will be the greatest weekend ever in the history of L.A. football.
1: Big Al, enjoy your trip, my dear friend. You're a good man. God, checking in. There's a guy who watches and listens to the show every day, from the Marina Green in San Francisco to Miami. You know, I did this podcast yesterday with Rod Woodson. Let me just share that with you for a second. It's up. I'm really excited about it. My son produces it. It's called Lay in the Wood. You're going to hear about 10 minutes of it in hour number two. And Rod works for the Ravens, right? He's a legendary Hall of Famer, but he travels with the Ravens, and all he wanted to do was talk about the Raiders. He's like, wow, because he watched the game. He said, man, that's a different-looking Raider team. I said, yeah, they look really good, but Baltimore looked great. Baltimore looked unbelievable. So Rod and I did the podcast yesterday, and we were talking about it, and he started laughing when I said the fall of L.A. He said, what do you mean by that? I said, well, look, I don't think the Giants are going to beat the Rams on, what is that, Monday Night Football or Sunday? It's Monday Night Football. I don't think the Giants are going to win. But if the Raiders take out the Chargers, and I'm not predicting they will. I'm not. I've never once said they're going to win the game. But what I have said, if the Raiders do, the Chargers season is over in September. There is no way humanly possible, mathematically maybe, but humanly they can recover from losing two home games against what was their easier opponents where they were heavy favorites to go 0-2, to burn two home opportunities that they're going to need later in the year to make the playoffs and get through their schedule. No team in the NFL, no team, has a tougher schedule than the Chargers starting next week for six games. You think the Raiders have a gauntlet? The Chargers have a bigger gauntlet over the next 6 weeks. So this is the ability to put them down. This is the game to put them down. If they win, the Chargers are 1-1. They'll probably get to 2-2. They'll probably get to 3-4, then eventually 5-4, 6-4, 8-7. You know, they're going to be climbing towards the playoffs. But if they go 0-2, I don't see any path for them coming back, and that would be beautiful. Oh, my God, that would be beautiful. Got time for Thor in Summerlin, Raider Nation Drinking Club. Hello, Thor. What's happening today?
2: JT, what's happening, my brother? I am fired up for this game. Like you said, this is our chance to put the Chargers away. Like, really, on paper, we were a better team than Miami by, according to bookmakers, 3.5 points, right? We went out and won by 14. On paper, they might say that the Chargers are a better team than us, and they may be on paper, but the game is not played on paper. The way we played yesterday, or Sunday, the way we ran the football, the way we looked like a real NFL team that had an identity for the first time in a long time, we need to keep that. We need to battle. This is going to be a fight, tooth and nail. You fight with them and give yourself an opportunity to win. I really believe we can win this game. I want to win this game bad. And you just got to go out there and leave it all on the table. And let's go ahead and shock the world, JT. And all that I've been talking about, we're going to win the division. We win this game, all of a sudden that starts making a little more potential sense there. Let's go, baby. I'm fired up, JT.
1: I can tell, thank you, Thor. Appreciate it. I know you're fired up. I think the Raiders have the formula to win the game. As I've talked about this at length, and you can follow me on all the platforms, the thing that I want to see happen in this game is no back-breaking plays. There's always a backbreaker at the Chargers or home to Kansas City. Do you hear what I said? I'm very accurate. There's always a back-breaking play in L.A. against the Chargers. And there's always a back-breaking play at home to Kansas City. Normally, Travis Kelce left wide open in the red zone. And I've been assured by Rob Leonard and everybody that's never going to happen again. So we got to get rid of the backbreakers. We've had a few of them. I'm excited. I'm subdued. I'm a bit subdued because it's hard to predict wins when you're a heavy underdog. But the Raiders came out and took care of business against the Miami Dolphins. Now the energy level has to be higher on the road, more intense, because they're playing a better football team.
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0: Gesicki was split out wide left. Now trots into the backfield. He joins Dylan Lauby as they split between Cousins. Gets the snap. Eyeing the end zone. Fires over the middle. Gesicki at the five. Touchdown, Raiders. He got away from Johnson. Deuce in the end zone. Touchdown, Las Vegas. And for Kirk Cousins, that is career touchdown number 300. John Elway, you've got company on the list. They are tied for number 14 all time.
1: That's Jason Horowitz on the call. He had to push back his appearance tomorrow because he's out at UCLA. He's calling a UCLA college football game, and they had a meeting at that time, so we'll fit him in the following Friday. JT with Clay Baker. I wanted you to hear this. Mark Schlereth called the game with Chris Myers. So they did the first game of the year for that team. That's a good team. I'm really good friends with Chris. I've known Mark for a long time. Matter of fact, Mark's son was a professional baseball player for the Detroit Tigers. And he and I sat through a baseball game in Colorado when his son was pitching. And he's a good dude. But, you know, he cracks the Raiders on social media a lot because he was a Bronco. And he won Super Bowls with the Broncos. But I think he's a good analyst and he's got a really good podcast. Listen to what Mark Schlereth said about the Raiders after calling the game.
2: First and foremost, they got Colton Miller back at left tackle. Colton Miller is a professional football player. He is a really good left tackle. I love the addition of Burford from Chicago, Spencer Burford. So he came in there. He played great. Tyler Linderbaum from Baltimore, the highest paid center in football, and he was worth every single penny. And then one of the cool things, Jackson Powers Johnson, making, you know, he went from being a all rookie team center slash guard in his rookie year to being abysmal last year to really playing well. And then JD Glaze also played exceptional. But I sat before the game and I talked to offensive line coach, run game coordinator, Rick Dennison. And I said, hey, Rico, man, tell me about these guys. And he was talking about a couple of guys on the right side. He said, Jackson Powers Johnson, because the first thing we worked on this offseason was losing weight. He goes, I want you to be quick. I want you to maintain your power, but you've got to lose weight, even coming into camp, dropping the weight so it wasn't so big. He is a different player on tape. Aggressive, getting after guys. He looks like the guy they drafted to be a long

0: long-term answer. I thought he was great. J.D. Glaze and him with their double teams. But, Mike, they consistently got 2 or 3 yards of penetration, a push on the line of scrimmage, so that when our guy Genty entered in the line of scrimmage before he had to make a cut, he already had 2 yards. And then he was dynamic. He was unbelievable. Breaking tackles, low to the ground, you know, built with those thick legs, and was just a +3 or +4 runner. Every time he got hit, he's getting another 4, 5 yards. It was mosh pit, ugly stuff, and they were exceptional at it.
1: I love that soundbite by Mark Slareth. It's DJ Glaze. He said JD, but, you know, he's in the middle of talking. I love what he said about the Raiders now being a mosh pit up front. Last year, they were just getting thrown around like rag dolls, thrown around, like just abused. Now they're pushing people back in a mosh pit. I love that term. I really think it's vastly improved. You want to get on in before the top of the hour and next hour, 702-365-9200. Always good to hear from Robert in Portland on the Raiders mobile app. Hello, Robert.
2: Yeah, JT, you know, they haven't won in L.A. Against the Chargers, including San Diego, since 19 and 2020. They won those two games under John Gruden. I think this is a key. I'm not going to make it a must-win and all that BS, but the reason I had them going 1-3 when you first asked us a couple months ago, I just think this game is the key because New Orleans is not going to be any fun to play down there in Saintsville. And, of course, we got KC coming in. But this game could give us the the internal fortitude that this team needs. Cousins can't make the mistakes he made in the second half. We all know that. But more importantly, the offensive line of the Raiders, as the sheriff just described, is the key to the game because if they can run the ball against a truly run-oriented coach in Harbaugh, you know, he's the one that took that game in the fourth quarter when the Dobbins, or whatever his name, you know, remember the former Raven guy broke free and won that game. That was a critical because we were out playing him up until that point. So you were right a few minutes ago when you mentioned no big plays. But no stupid interceptions over the middle. Cousins knows his weaknesses. Mm. And then, importantly, we need to have our fullback lead. You know, when they're making their adjustments to stop our run, we need that fullback to become a factor.
1: Yeah, I would agree, Robert. Good to hear from you. The fullback now with Hayward is legit. And you have the ability to put Mike Washington Jr. there behind a fullback or an empty back set when you want to give Ashton Genty a bit of a break. I mean, the running game, as I've told you, all preseason when I got a chance to call the games and being at practice and what I saw, it was Mike Washington Jr. that jumped out and Malik Benson. Malik Benson at wide receiver because the Raiders don't have a deep wide receiver room, and Mike Washington Jr. just looked like a freak. Those two guys can move the chains. All I need from Benson, all we need, is for him to pick up a first down on 3rd and 9. Run a little in route. They're not going to double team you. Make a head fake. Get off the line. Get upfield. Get the ball from Cousins. He hits people in stride. How about that Jack Besh touchdown? That was amazing, right? Nice route by Jack. Jack has got to be 3rd and Renfro. He's got to be that guy. He's got to be an isolation, move the chain type of guy that Cousins feels comfortable until Bowers comes back, whenever Brock comes back, which is going to be pretty quick here. Because when Brock is here and he's going to be put in motion and he's going to be lined up in the slot and they're going to line him up wide, it's going to change everything. Because as soon as you move Brock Bowers from the tight end position and change him and move him, the entire defense is like, whoa, where's Brock? Oh, there he is. Keep an eye on him. Why are they moving him in motion? Why is he in the slot? Why is he wide? That opens it up for Genty. You don't have to throw it to Brock. Let the double team come over his way from time to time. It opens up Genty with the short passing game. The reason the New York Giants beat the Dallas Cowboys, I watched the entire game, was the screen pass. Dallas was like, let's just flood the zone, double team neighbors, and blitz. And go after Dart. And as soon as the blitz came, Dart just went, boom, just threw it out. Running back catches it, 9-yard gain. That's what Jeanty can do against the Chargers. Be careful with Derwin James. Sometimes he's been hurt in this series and hasn't played. When he has, he's been a menace. He's a menace. He's a really good player. Imagine if he played with Max Crosby and my buddy Khalil Mack, who's done some nice things for me. When he got signed and came here, first day he was here, he came on with me. I'll never forget it. And then in the middle of warm-ups in London, he left his end zone warm-up and came over and hugged me. I loved Khalil Mack. I'm devastated that he wasn't a Raider for life. But then again, we got Max, who's hopefully a Raider for life, and you can't have them both. You aren't going to have Max and Khalil Mack for life. Come on, give me a break. But Khalil Mack, they rested him the other day. He'll be ready to go. All right, Lee Sterling will join us next from Paramount Sports. Have you been to Flowing Tide? Well, how about going tonight to watch Thursday Night Football? How about their great bar menu? How about the unbelievable service that they have? I'm talking to my friends in Reno, too, where they're listening to this show. Flowing Tide has a drink menu like I've never seen. A deep drink menu, great food, and tremendous friendship and service.
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11: Three receivers to the left, one to the right. Stroud in the shotgun, takes the snap. Four-man rush, back to pass. Pressure coming, he sacked and he fumbled. The Bills have the football. Mr. Fourth Quarter, Terrell Bernard hops on the football. And that's going to do it here in Houston. The Bills are going to win for the first time in 20 years.
12: Wow, the Bills, first time in 20 years in Houston, and Houston goes to 0-1. JT, back with you. Lee Sterling joins us. Raising Cane's Chicken Fingers, one love, the best chicken fingers in the world. 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It'll change your life. Raising Cane's, one love. All right, Lee, who's been on fire with his UFC picks, and a lot of our listeners appreciate that. We're going to start first with the LSU Ole Miss game. Wow. Wow. The National Guard, the governor. Serious. I'm not joking about this. I think there's going to be a lot of drunk, fueled up fans there as Lane gets off the bus.
1: Oh, yeah. I mean, they've already had to take down banners. One of my good friend's son goes to Ole Miss, and they've sent them emails with a code of conduct. That's part what's being in play here. But if you think that Sam Levitt's not playing in this game, you're crazy. I mean, the line, the odds makers have figured out, the line only went from 3 down to 2.5. If he really wasn't playing, it would go the other way. And trust me, Ole Miss would be the favorite. So I do believe that LSU and Lane Kiffin has a big advantage here. And why do I say that? He knows the defensive personnel. 6 of the 11 starters he coached last year. So I think that Ole Miss is probably going to be a little tighter than LSU. LSU has nothing to lose. I mean, Ole Miss all week long, everyone in the campus, I mean, they're building all kinds of venues where they can have country stars play all week long. Game day is going to be there. It's going to be wild here. But Lane knows how to coach and call plays. I think the two guys he's going to go after are number 2 linebacker Jalen Braxton, who was there last year. He originally started Arkansas, and number 14 safety Edwin Joseph, who came over from Florida State. And doesn't everyone want to target Florida State players and ex-players here? Should be fun. I mean, the Trinidad Chambliss is great. They've got weapons, but I think LSU in the end is the right side. In a absolute, just high-scoring game, LSU 41-34.
13: I can't wait to see Chambliss play. All right, there's been a lot of line movement. I know you got it at 4.5. The Lions-Bills opened up Bills -3. I'm seeing it at 5.5 on the street here in Vegas. I know when you texted me, you clipped it at 4.5. Let's play this game because in the NBA, as you know, fade the ring ceremony, right? They get the rings. They go back to the locker room. The wives and girlfriends are in the crowd, and they get boat raced. This feels like a ring ceremony, even though there's no rings opening up Highmark Stadium. How does Buffalo stay under control? Because Dan Campbell will have him ready to go in Detroit.
1: And this might be the first time ever a team goes from a stadium named Highmark, and they just kept the name. So interesting, and it's going to be crazy. But the bottom line here is usually you lose because of your weakest unit. And as strong as Detroit's offense is, and it's probably the strongest unit by a little bit over Buffalo, their secondary is flat out vulnerable. They're down their top 2 safeties. Their best defensive back, their cornerback, I mean, he's accused of a crime. They cut him loose here. So 3 of the top 5 guys in the secondary facing Josh Allen. And, I mean, Cook at running back, running and catching the ball to the backfield. Are you kidding me here? Another shootout here tonight. Buffalo 35-27.
13: 35-27, Buffalo wins. And then Denver, Jacksonville. Woo. I mean, you would think Sean Payton would want to take back the play calling. Jacksonville in the first half was incredible. Let's not forget a little bit of a mini short week as they played a late game there in Kansas City. Line opened up. Denver -2.5. We'll play it up to 3 now. You get 3 for being at home. Jaguars had a hell of a season last year. This will be a test for Trevor Lawrence after an easy walk in the park going up against a Denver team that led the league in sacks.
1: Yeah, so not many people will remember this, but the Jags, and most people couldn't name more than 3 or 4 players on a team like Jacksonville or Carolina. They're not in the national spotlight. But they flew to Denver last December, left with a 34-20 win here.
13: Yeah.
1: I still think that Denver's running game is lacking. Their top 2 guys don't scare anyone. I know they were playing from behind a lot on Monday night, but only 61 rushing yards here. So Jacksonville, complete team, maybe more playmakers on offense here. Wrong team favored. Jacksonville straight up 27-20.
13: Wow, that would be the Broncos at 0-2. Yeah. That's easy for my chat to remember. Broncos going to 0-2. And then your game of the week, the Raider game. Wow. Yep. Before you tell us how to get it, how impressed were you with the Raiders and the way they just handled expectations? You're in South Florida in Miami. You keep an eye on the Dolphins and man, I don't think the Chargers could have played any worse. 30% of the people in the Survivor contest at Circa got knocked out. Thought the Chargers were a layup. Tell us how we get this game and why you picked this one, actually.
1: Well, it's either going to be a Chargers blowout or the Raiders are going to take this down to the wire, maybe even win it outright. So First 10 callers that want to get it for free, call 800-400-9741. Again, the number, 800-400-9741, to get the Chargers and Raiders on me. We won all 3 weeks in football with 13-7 documented in college football in the NFL. 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
13: He's got the game. 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My friend Lee Sterling. We'll see you next Thursday, Lee. Have a great weekend.
1: You too, buddy. Take care.
13: All right, Lee Sterling goes on to another radio station, but he stays with us. He's on with Q on Friday, and we're friends with him. I've been going to Super Bowls with him over 20 years. Been with me for over 25. So that's a good first hour. That flew by. A really good first hour there, thanks to Lee Sterling. So we have Sean Merriman coming up next. He is not Raider friendly. He knows me, knows what we do, how we deliver the audience for him. I'm going to get into it with him in a respectful way. He's going to get into it with me. I'm bringing in a former Charger who had a great career at one point. He was a really good player with Buffalo and the Chargers. Lights out. Sean Merriman. And if you say, why am I bringing him in? Why not? I like entertainment. I like passion. I like energy and excitement. He brings it here. And I can tell you, he don't like the Raiders. And I don't like the Chargers, but I think it makes for good radio. Lights out, Sean Merriman coming up next as we continue on. Then a little piece of the podcast with Rod Woodson. I think you're going to like that. And a good hour for phone calls as we open it up. 702-365-9200. Want to thank our friends, our great friends at Boyd Gaming. 10 local casino properties in town. Always bet on black.
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0: Welcome back, everybody. This is hour number two on the flagship. 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It's the way my wife goes to the game. I wouldn't have her go any other way. We M-Ride it. It's fantastic. And right after the game, the buses are lined up to get you out of there. In this town, over the next couple of years, you're going to see some construction, wink, wink, in and around the stadium. You're going to want to make sure you get in and out of the stadium on time. Sean Merriman's going to join us here in a few minutes, and I'm looking forward to talking to him. He's been really cool to me over the years. I've been cool to him, but we have some fun here and there. We'll get after it a little bit. We have something called Lighting the Torch. Guy Fieri lit the torch. He, in the opener for L.A., was there, and he dropped the mic, did his lights out dance, got the crowd going, and he joins us now. Sean, good to talk to you. I want to promote everything you're doing in a minute, but your Chargers did not show up for you the way you showed up for them. You ready?
7: You know what, man? I thought going out there to the crowd and getting everybody going was going to have an effect, but they just came out flat. I don't think it's another way to put it. And whether it's, you know, came out flat or maybe overlooking how good the Arizona Cardinals were. And in fact, I think it may be a combination of both. And people are not talking about Arizona Cardinals and how well they move the ball, how many playmakers they make. I absolutely love the running back that they got. But yeah, man, they didn't go take care of business.
0: Yeah. And for you, a guy who played and was a 3-time all pro, you always were ready to play. Look, you win games, you lose games, but if you're not ready to play, if you don't have the juice for a home opener like that. I think a lot of people were just surprised. You think just the Chargers, knowing how good their roster is, how good their head coach is, just thought, hey, man, once they got going, they were going to get on a roll. Next thing you know, they're trailing, and Arizona's matching them with the game plan.
7: Yeah, no, it's no doubt about it. Look, and by the way, I don't think people get enough credit to LaFleur and and just the how they game planned everything. And, you know, for him coming out as hot as he was and making all the corrections, I mean, even after the first quarter, man, they were just showing different looks. And mind you, there's not a lot of games during the preseason now, right? So you don't get a lot of film. Half the people don't run their regular schemes and plays in the preseason anyway. And I know they'll do better. I'm not worried about that. They got too many veterans, you know, Khalil Mack and Derwin James and Justin Herbert. They got too many veterans in the locker room to be okay with what happened. But, man, it was tough seeing that initially.
0: Sean, what do you think about Jim Harbaugh giving up play calling? Because Mike McDaniel obviously is known for being a play caller, but he had Jaden Waddle and Tyreek Hill. The Chargers don't have that type of explosive outside players. Ladd McConkey, who got banged up in the game, is really good. Do you think that's why Justin Herbert was in a bit of a fog? He was used to the cadence and the call of Harbaugh and really hasn't worked with Mike McDaniel before that game.
7: I think it's smart for Jim to do that, and it really shows a level of trust and respect. But you can't have too many chefs in the kitchen, because I think that confuses offenses and especially quarterbacks more than anything else. And not to mention, you know, just, they're still learning this system. I mean, they've only had some months with Mike McDaniels and how he wants things. I mean, I looked at, you know, especially during the offseason, he's even changed up Justin Herbert's, you know, kind of throwing style and the way he stands and just little things like that. So I didn't expect him to come out just firing all cylinders. I just didn't expect the energy level is what really got me. I didn't expect him to come out. And, look, if you lose a close one by a field goal and it's just a tough fought game, I can completely understand. But I just don't think, at least on paper and the players they have, that Arizona Cardinals should have won that game.
0: Sean Merriman's our guest. So no matter who was winning at the time in the series, I mean, Tomlinson and Rivers had great success over the years over the Raiders. The Raiders of the 70s and 80s had tremendous success over the Chargers. And then there's been some games here. Raiders really struggle out at SoFi, and the Raiders here at Allegiant knocked the Chargers out of a playoff berth a couple of years ago. What's different when you used to line up in Oakland against the Raiders compared to other opponents and the juice you had coming out of the tunnel with the black hole in Oakland and how it got you going personally?
7: Well, you know, for me, man, I mean, that was a rivalry of all rivalries, not just on the field, but at the fan bases, right? I mean, it's been several times I used to look up in the stands. I'm not even watching the game anymore. I'm looking at the commotion in the stands and just the back and forth that happens. And it should be that way. You know, one of my favorite guys, one of my favorite players to watch, and also somebody who I got a tremendous amount of respect for, Max Crosby. I told him during the Sox summit this year, I said, look, man, you know I hate you twice a year, right? You know, you're my boy the other time, but twice a year I can't stand you, and I hope you had the worst games of your career. But it's always that love, hate, that mutual respect that we have for a divisional opponent.
0: Yeah, the guy I really have a friendship with over the years and I look to connect with is Khalil Mack. And, you know, he was supposed to be a Raider for life, and a lot happened at that point. And the Raiders were in Oakland. They didn't have the cash that they had now in Vegas. And Khalil was looking for $90 million, $60 million guaranteed. We laugh at that number right now, Sean, right? That number, everybody can do that number now. But back in the day, and the Raiders lost Khalil Mack, and then he comes to the Chargers. I know you know him well. He's going to be, I think, a first-ballot Hall of Famer, one of the best players I've seen. How much juice does he have left in the tank? What do you think he has left?
7: He has this newfound youth. I'm watching him during the offseason workouts and practices. The way he's moving around, he does not look his age.
0: Okay.
7: And I don't know if he's doing something better, or maybe taking care of his body better, or just smarter about how he goes about his business. But he is not moving around for like a guy that's in his age. And I think that, look, he's going to put up some numbers this year. I'm sure the Chargers are going to ask him to come back, and he may be done or not. But if he wanted to keep playing, man, he looks great and he could do it.
0: You know, you work out all the time and you tweet about it. What can you tell us about Aaron Donald's workouts? Because I was disappointed he didn't get on the plane to Australia, because he's getting paid. They're giving him $20 million, and no one can say that he wasn't ready to play. I've heard, and you would know better, that current NFL players to go work out with him tap out in his workout room because they can't keep up with him, but they sat him out of the first game. He's going to be a first ballot Hall of Famer, but now the clock starts again. He's going to have to wait 5 years after retirement. Tell me what a workout fiend he is.
7: Well, you know, it's one thing to go look good in the gym, but you can still run and move and lift weights, man. But playing football is completely different. You know, I can go and get after myself right now in the gym. I do a lot of MMA training still. But to go out and play football is just another beast. I mean, my body couldn't take the pounding that it takes for an entire season. It'll break down. The movements is just different. So I wouldn't doubt if he comes back and he's going to have a tight lower back, maybe a poor groin or a poor hamstring. It's just those football movements, again, is the toughest. But it's no doubt in mind. Look, 80% Aaron Donald is still a top player in the league.
0: Got it. Hey, before we let you go, and I want to talk about your business, Buffalo's opening up a new stadium tonight. You played well also in Buffalo at a high level. What is that going to mean tonight? That's going to be a madhouse. Thursday night football. I cannot wait to watch this game because those fans who spent a lot of years at Rich Stadium, now they get a brand new stadium at Highmark, and it looks gorgeous.
7: No, it's off the chain. I went there actually a couple of times. We actually are doing our tailgate show this year.
0: Okay.
7: In fact, our first tailgate show with three former players in the parking lot and the host, you know, kind of, you know, the ultimate fan engagement show. We'll kick off this Sunday at the Chargers game. Got a couple of former Chargers hosting the show. And, you know, those it's just going to be rowdy and insane in the parking lot. And as far as the Bills fans, everyone knows about that. So, we have two or three shows out there with the Bills as well, you know, with a couple former players that I played with in the past, George Wilson and some other guys. So yeah, it's I couldn't wait for the season to start, man. It's a great time for me right now.
0: All right. Tell us about the UFC business, MMA business, and the side of the business you're in with Mitch Martial Arts, how you've growing it. I mean, I got buddies of mine who go see your events in Long Beach, anywhere in the Inland Empire. When you put on an event, you price it right. Fans really enjoy it. The access to the athletes. What's new for you and your ventures?
7: You know, it's funny you said that. So I just left Extreme Couture, went over there and got me some mitt work in. And I'm walking out and I see two of my former guys now who both fight in the UFC. And, you know, they just come up and they hug me, man. They say thank you because, you know, we provided a platform for those guys to get there. You know, we have the next up-and-coming stars of the sport. And to see these guys go on and potentially become a champion or with somebody like the UFC, man, it's just been awesome.
0: All right, lastly, when you do that tailgate show at the Charger-Raider game, make sure you're nowhere near Raider Nation because we own that parking lot. The problem is we win the tailgate, we don't win the game. So the Raiders got to win this game, but you better find a spot in that tailgate, man, because that's going to be a sea of silver and black. You know L.A. comes with Raider Nation to SoFi Stadium. Are you ready?
7: It's the only tailgate I have security when they play the Raiders. That's the only time, so... but it's going to be a great weekend, man. I'm looking forward to a great game. And, you know, I got a bunch of friends that play on the team of the Raiders and in the front office as well. But I'm hoping the Chargers take the dub.
0: Good. I'll see you at 8 Cigar Lounge or at Durango or all the places we bump into. Good to talk to you, my friend.
7: Let's go. 8 is my favorite place. I love going to 8 Lounge, man. It's my favorite place to go in Vegas.
0: You got it. There he is, everybody. Sean Merriman. Good to see him. And again, have a little fun there. He was a great player. A 3-time All-Pro. Not Pro Bowl, All-Pro. And again, if you can dominate in this sport for any amount of time, you dominate. And he was able to do that. And again, I think not that we both are aging because we're both getting older, but man, 10 years ago when I had him on, we would go at it. He'd be like, no chance the Raiders are winning. Now the Raiders are going to win. And you know, he's a good guy, but he just went out, Clay. He was the guy that they picked for the home opener to grab the mic. They brought him out of the suites into the end zone. He dropped the mic, did the lights out dance. And they got smoked. And you don't want that to happen on your game. When I lit the torch, Raider Nation, you know, they wanted to lose that game with the Giants and everything. They wanted the number one pick. When he did that, man, that loss to the Cardinals, that could derail their season if they lose to the Raiders. If they go 0-2 against teams that had 3 or 4 wins, how can they envision beating teams that have 10 or 11 wins later in the year, not at home, Clay, but on the road?
8: Well, we expect if you have 2 home games to start the year, your chances of going 2-0 pretty good, but at Buffalo, at Seattle, home against Denver, at Kansas City before the bye, that's nasty.
0: When's their bye?
8: Week 7.
0: Why is ours week 13?
8: Something's wrong.
0: My mom asked me. My mom, she's 87. She's like, when am I going to see you? My mom. I said, bye week. She goes, when's bye week? I'm like, week 13, mom. I mean, I can't leave on a Tuesday or a Wednesday. If it was an emergency, I could, but you know, we got a bye week, week 13. I didn't want a bye week five or week seven or like the Chargers, but week 13, man, the Raiders, if they win this game against the Chargers, I've told y'all I'm very transparent. I don't pick games, but I'd like to see the Raiders do really well for all of us, all our TV shows, radio shows. And when the schedule came out, I tell everybody this, not just Raider fans. All I want is everybody to be 2-2. 2-2 is beautiful. Because when you're 2-2, you got your legs underneath you. You got to split through four games. You're all right. You're okay. It's not the end of the world. And that's a month of okay scenarios and another month where you could be hopeful. The worst thing is being 0-4, 1-3. But 2-2 isn't bad. If the Raiders win this game in L.A., they're going to be much better than 2-2. If they go 2-0, the Raiders have a chance to get out of the gate and do some things that are special. But this game is critical because I'm excited about the New Orleans game. I think the Raiders match up against New Orleans better than the Chargers. But I didn't think the Chargers were that bad. I didn't think the Chargers were going to be playing at that level. I didn't see it coming. You didn't see it coming. Does that change everything? And what happens? Let me just tell you this. What happens if this Mike McDaniel thing's not working? Where he all of a sudden wants to run this Tyreek Hill type stuff and he can't do it. And the offensive line can't protect Herbert. That can change the season for the Chargers. Because in L.A., Charger fans think, okay, we slept walk in that first game. Sean Merriman just came on the show and said they slept walk in that game. They didn't come to play. How is that possible with Jim Harbaugh? I thought it was bulletproof that if you played for Jim Harbaugh, you would never sleepwalk. And they just did. So I know for a fact Harbaugh is going to get him ready. Jim Harbaugh's first ever job in the NFL was given to him by Al Davis. He's got a lot of respect for Al Davis and Mark Davis. He does not want to get embarrassed by Raider Nation. Finley Volvo Cars, Las Vegas, Rainbow in the 215. Mike's excited. 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We talk and text football all the time. 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Proud partner of the show. So we got a couple of things coming up here. Robert Turbin, a former Seahawks Super Bowl running back, gonna join us. And also a few minutes with myself and Rod Woodson, the Hall of Famer. We dropped our podcast. You can get it on Spotify. You can get it on YouTube. You can get it on iHeart. Wherever you get your podcast, it's called Lay in the Wood. Being in the same room with Rod Woodson is an honor. And my son produces it from his office. So we did it. You can watch it in video form or listen to the audio. We'll play a few moments of that coming up as we continue live from Vegas, the sports and entertainment capital of the world. Tomorrow's going to be fun. I'm going to talk to Johnny Katz about entertainment. That's always a fun one. Oh, and Rob Leonard. Rob Leonard spoke. Oh, I forgot about that. Let's play a little bit of Robbie Leonard, the defensive coordinator, friend of the show. I want to hear what he has to say going into L.A.
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19: 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The Giants are coming off a big win in head coach John Harbaugh's debut. 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
21: 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High snap, brings it down. 3-step drop.
1: scanning left, still with the ball. Pocket starting to collapse.
2: Got him. Back at the 18.
1: Got him.
2: That's a coverage sack, and Quiddy Pay, welcome to the Black Hole with his first as a member of the Raiders.
0: Oh, I like that. Jason Horowitz, welcome to the Black Hole. I didn't hear that one. Quiddy Pay, who had two sacks in the game. JT, back with you. My business partner, Andrew's in studio with me today as we often meet here, and we're going to dinner on Friday night at a prominent Mexican restaurant in downtown Summerlin, and we called ahead to make sure they have Fletcher Azul tequila because we're going to celebrate some business, and we're celebrating our partnership with Fletcher Azul, and it is a beautiful tequila. It's fantastic. Mark Wahlberg joined as a principal investor in 2022. I ask for it now wherever I go. My wife's been making margaritas by the pool, and I order it when we go out to find restaurants or lounges and bars. And I will tell you, Fletcher Azul is a partner we're very proud of. So the next time you go out, you want a shot of tequila, you want a tequila cocktail, you got a lot of friends you're celebrating, make sure it's Fletcher Azul tequila. Now, Rob Leonard, the defensive coordinator, I hope he got a game ball. I don't know who got game balls. I know special teams, everybody played well. But there's a lot of pressure on Rob Leonard to have that defense ready to go, and he did. He spoke to the media about an hour ago.
22: After the game, was that kind of going through the week, you got to a point where it was just kind of like, I'm going to let you guys do your thing. Just like, don't think about anything. Play fast, play instinctual. What was the vibe that you believe you were trying to give to that defense going into the game?
23: For me, it's always the vibe. I guess maybe the former D-line coach in me, I know when, if you can read body language, when guys are unsure of a call or whatever it may be, or playing a different position, that I didn't. And that's kind of the same mindset every week is eliminating those things. You know, you're trying to run your defense, but at the same time, you can only go at the pace at which players are comfortable to play fast. You know, so that's just something I'm always very sensitive to.
24: Robbie, after you watched the game film, was there anything that stood out to you that you didn't see from field level that you were really happy with that maybe you didn't realize was performed or going as well?
23: After the film, no, like, after the game, you always...
24: I mean, after you watch the film.
23: Oh, after you watch the film?
24: You didn't see from what the game...
23: Overall, I was proud of our effort. I challenged them on getting 11 hats in the picture, which I think is really hard if that is the standard. I think we had two clips with all 11 jerseys around the ball, you know, when it was tackled. That's what I was most proud of.
25: Just what were your impressions of Quiddy and the performance he had on Sunday?
23: He played fast. He played physical. The style of play was right on par with what we're looking for. I was proud of him. You know, I was proud of him trusting me and the vision that we had bringing him here and sticking with it. And he went out and did his job.
25: And your first win as defensive play caller, I know it's a team thing, but just for you personally, what does that mean to get that under your belt?
23: It was great. It was humbling. You know what I mean? That's why I told the guys. I feel humbled and blessed to for them trusting me and very proud of the way that the effort and play style they played with.
26: When Darian Porter went down, Zeke went in and immediately made a play as they targeted him right away. What did you like from his confidence and him being able to take advantage of that opportunity when it was given to him?
23: That's how it should be. You practice like you, or you play like you practice. You know, and I was confident with him out there and he went and did his job.
26: Do you anticipate if DP isn't good to go by Sunday, Zeke having more opportunities like that?
23: I'm not sure. To be honest with you, it's very competitive of how it'll be. But I'm sure he'll play at some point.
27: Rob, what's fun and enjoyment do you derive from the technical preparation, having to diagnose the entire offense you're going up against now as a defensive coordinator, and just coming up and with the being creative, figuring out what's going to work each week?
23: Yeah, I enjoy it. I enjoy alignment. I enjoy the staff being on the same page. I enjoy the players buying into what we're doing, the energy, and them feeling like they have a chance to make a play. You know, I live for player confidence. Like, man, this is my turn to make a play. More so than how smart I am or any of those things. You know, I'm thinking about putting this position in a certain spot. That's his turn. Okay, how do I get this guy his turn? Those type of things.
27: Then did you enjoy seeing a guy like Trey Dan, rookie game, have a big play like that?
23: It was great. It's great for his confidence and instills him, you know, if you do stuff the right way, the ball will find you.
3: From the Chargers offense, how do you prepare knowing the potential of that offense compared to what you saw in week one from that offense?
23: Yeah, I mean, they're very talented. They're very explosive. Gone against Mike a few times. He does a heck of a job. It's going to be a tough test. I mean, they got great players, and, you know, this every week's a, its own deal, you know? So, you know, we got to be ready. Go ahead.
24: You know better than anybody, having been the DL coach, the frustration for years. It's Max, but nobody was producing on the other side.
23: Yeah.
24: With Quitty performing the way he does, how much more dangerous can that even make Max?
23: The idea is the more they're worried about the whole front, the less focus it is on one guy, you know? So, and then let him be him, you know? And that's what great teams do.
27: During the preseason, it was kind of one of those things where you couldn't really show everything that was in the bag just yet, obviously playing really vanilla stuff, but was it kind of, did you have more fun and have more freedom kind of, you know, being able to show like, okay, you know, we got some tricks up our sleeve in week one?
23: I enjoyed being us, just doing what we've been doing, and more not like getting the scheme up. To me, it's more we just do what we do, you know, how we've practiced for a long time.
4: Fabukowski came in late in camp, but a pretty good game it looked like on Sunday. What did you see from him, and what does he bring to your defense?
23: I thought he is, you know, veteran leadership. He's explosive. He's smart. Very similar qualities to Adam Butler, you know, and that's good in that room, in a mixture of the young guys and vets, and he's right in that category.
5: McDaniel using so much motion, do you guys practice that communication to prep for that this week, or what does that look like?
23: You have to, you know. I mean, they do a great job. It's very challenging, and that's really important this week, communication, as much as anything.
5: You talked a lot about making this new identity of the defense. Do you feel like that was shown in week one?
23: From a play style standpoint, I leave the game and there's like, man, we got to fix this, or we could be better there. Communication, showed up in the game, we got to get fixed. Block destruction, taking the ball away. You know, we had two takeaways, a fourth down stop. You know, how do we get more takeaways? Those are the things that are the difference in winning and losing.
27: Had some great closing speed on one of those sacks on Malik Willis last week. How do you feel just about your overall athleticism and speed at the linebacker position between him and Quay, and how much does that help the defense?
23: Helps a lot. That's why we got them. You know, I'm happy they're here, and speed helps. It's a space game.
26: You talk about how you empower your players a lot, and they feel that. Even immediately after the game, Max and Nicobe both talked about how you said communication could have been a lot better. How great is it to have that confidence in those vets to know that they know exactly what they need to do for the next time?
23: A lot. I like to, you know, especially with the veterans, like we have rules and the ways we communicate, but I always ask them, how's this being communicated in real life? You know, he said this, did you get this? Did you see the, you know, whatever it may be? It's a fast game out there. So I value their opinion based on, you know, I tell them what to do and how we're going to do it. But when the bullets are flying, what's that like in reality? Are you hearing this? Is it, you know, we getting this adjustment? You know, the player's mind, you know, how they think when they're actually playing the game. So that's always important.
5: Watching Quitty and Max feed off, how much do you think they feed off of each other off the edge?
23: Execution fuels emotion. So you execute at a high level, everybody's getting excited. When everybody's getting excited, good things happen. And it's not just one person, you know. So Malcolm's right in that category too.

0: be, if healthy, and they drafted him to become healthy, coming off a devastating knee surgery. If he's good, he's supposed to be better than Porter and Masses and Stokes. He's supposed to be. He's supposed to be at that level, elite, potentially. And Rob Leonard has him in the toolbox. It's exciting. The other thing I picked up on that conversation, I know Rob pretty good, but just through the Raiders. I don't know him in my personal life, but I see him at Max Crosby's event. We get a chance to see each other in the building. I noticed he's tempered down too. Like, this is Clint Kubiak's team. No one's doing rah-rah and telling you how great they did. Members of the media, how great does it feel that, no, they're not going to answer how great does it feel. How cool is it that you blank? No, they don't want to do that. And they're not going to tell you much. This is a new era of Raiders media because of Clint Kubiak. Pete Carroll could talk your ear off, and I enjoyed it. Antonio Pierce was fantastic. He was all fired up. Clint Kubiak's really good. These guys want to get back to work. They don't want to hear about how cool they are. They get all that anyway when they go to restaurants, if people recognize them, if they go to Little League, parents know who they are. All they want to do is see ball, get ball, and go out there and make an impact. So thanks to Rob Leonard there, because I think he's going to be really cool. Hey, we have this mic'd up sound from Clint Kubiak. This was inside the, Kirk Cousins. He was mic'd up for the last game. I wasn't aware of that. Why would I be? During the game, but they had him mic'd up for his first start overall, which is kind of cool because I think they probably realized he was going to tie John Elway or pass up on John Elway and go past him, which he was able to do in the game. So for a guy like Kirk Cousins, who's had tremendous individual success and a lot of financial success with all that guaranteed money over the years that he got, there's a lot going on with him. People want to know, people like him around the league. People think that he's a guy that they want to be close to. Young players look up to him. Here's Kirk Cousins.
1: Let's go! Great job, D! Great job, Quay! Yeah! Come on! Come on, let's go! Oh, no! No! Great running, Mike! Way to show him your speed! Dang it! Ooh. Are you kidding me? Great pocket! Great pocket! Great catch and great finish! Let's go!
0: Wow. Did you have any idea, Clay?
2: No, nothing like that.
0: I had no idea. I mean, I've seen you like that and all that. I had no idea he was that vocal during a game.
2: Yeah, and I love how he congratulates everybody from the great pocket to Michael Mayer running hard. I love how he's kind of brought a certain kind of vocal leadership that hasn't been there before.
0: I'm happy you grabbed that. That was fantastic. Wowza. I mean, that was pretty incredible. I mean, he's the quarterback. You know, I expect him to say good job, but not screaming. Yeah! You know, everybody's going crazy. It's a fascinating topic, knowing that he only keeps his job if they're able to win or he plays well. If they lose and he plays well, right? Let's just say he goes out there and the Raiders lose 27-24. He throws three touchdowns. But the defense or special teams gave up a touchdown they shouldn't have. He deserves to play again. I mean, he doesn't have to run the table. We're not looking for him to go undefeated. But for those who this week discuss when does Mendoza come back, you're not going to hear this on this show until it's ready. And I hope you respect my opinion on that. I'm not opening up the phone lines. I hung up on the first caller today who's just being an idiot on that. We are not on this show talking about Mendoza playing unless he's close to playing, and then we'll open up the phones on it. But he's not close to playing now. The only chance he has to play is if Cousins gets nicked. He throws an interception, someone hits him, knocks him on his body, gets his bell rung. Okay, then you bring in Fernando. But the only way Fernando's going to play in the coming weeks is if Cousins loses multiple games and plays poorly. Hey, I'm excited. Coming up next, Rod Woodson and I launched our second season of our new podcast.

0: Lay in the Wood. Rod's fantastic. He'll be a guest on this show. Every month or so, we'll have him on to promote the podcast and talk about what he's doing. He mentioned he's the color analyst on the radio for the Baltimore Ravens. They look good. Wow. That box score, Derrick Henry, Zay Flowers, the numbers they put up, and Lamar Jackson with a brand new offensive coordinator looked amazing in that game. Are too many people looking at the Chiefs and the Broncos and the Patriots and forgetting about the Ravens? How good are the Ravens? They're going to host the Saints. Now, this is good, Clay, because the Saints are playing the Ravens. Ravens are physical. If the Ravens can beat them up a bit, Raiders go into New Orleans the following week.
1: Oh.
0: You know?
1: Oh, okay.
0: You know?
1: That's an eye-opener.
0: That is an eye-opener. Yeah. You play the Ravens, you play the Niners, you play someone tough. And then you got to get in the tub and get out of the tub and get ready to host the Raiders. That's a game everybody should keep an eye on. All right, when we come back, a little bit of Lay in the Wood. Q at the top of the hour. Q Myers is coming up right around the corner. The Black Hole, Parkway Tavern, and Bandero Tequila are all coming together for Raider watch parties, and it's coming up. 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
13: 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You yearn for Elizabeth and Mr. Darcy to profess their undying love for one another. 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Well, maybe a chapter longer. 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Stories that speak to you.
0: Kevin Kugler here from Thursday Night Football on Westwood One. Join Ross Tucker and me from Buffalo for a great matchup when the Bills host the Lions. Jared Goff and Detroit escaped their Week 1 game against the Saints with an overtime win. Josh Allen and the Bills claimed their Week 1 win with a come-from-behind victory at the Texans. Don't miss it. The Lions at the Bills on Thursday Night Football.
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16: Third down and 12 for the Dolphins, and Willis in the shotgun. Raiders back out of a blitz. Siri is the throw. He pumps on a seam. He's got Washington stumbling across the 35.
17: Ball's out.
16: Walker's on top.
17: Quay got it.
16: And the Raiders defense, they're going to end this game. A fumble recovery by Quay Walker out of the arms of Malik Washington. And the defense comes up huge. Jeremy Chinn punched it out of there. And the Raiders are going to win this ballgame.
18: I love that for Quay Walker, his pursuit of the football, the punch out. When you punch out a ball and you're a safety, someone's got to be around, typically a linebacker, a corner or a safety, and they were able to pull that off. Wow, a lot of good highlights from Jason Horowitz and Kirk Morrison. A lot of good ones. A fun opening win for the Raiders. Now they go to L.A. Tonight's a massive game. Buffalo, Detroit is massive. Clay, you're going to be out at Chickies and Pete's. Tell us about it.
19: Yeah, tonight from 5 to 8, I'll be hosting the party over at Chickies inside Sahara. Chickies and Pete's has got this great atmosphere where you can bring a bunch of people, watch the game, get great food, great drink specials, you know, beer buckets for $25, and always there's free parking at Sahara Las Vegas, either the valet or in the garage, and Q Myers will be live there coming up next from 2 to 5. He does Unnecessary Roughness, so go out and see Q, hang out, we'll do the party together, and we'll have cool prizes tonight from 5 to 8.
18: And please support our remotes. We had a tremendous turnout at Tilted Kilt. Q's down at Chickies and Pete's, so make sure you come out there and support what we're doing there overall. All right, last night is the second year debut with Rod Woodson of our podcast, Lay in the Wood. Rod's one of the top 25 players to ever live and play. Here's a few minutes of that to preview. Welcome to season two of Lay in the Wood. I'm JT. There's the Hall of Famer, Rod Woodson, and we're back. Great to see you.
20: Good seeing you.
18: You never have an off season with Canton going into the preseason, now the regular season. How are you?
20: I'm doing wonderful, man. And in the first week of football in the National Football League, had some doozies. But the one thing I would say that this is going to be a really fun year to watch, because I think some of these teams who are hot aren't going to be so hot come December. Some of these teams are cold, because you got to remember last year, two teams in the Super Bowl. They lost their first game. So
18: absolutely, Patriots lost last year to the Raiders, and Seattle got out of the gate slow. And that opens up our Week One into Week Two edition with what I call the Fall of L.A. And I know this is for hype here, but wow! I want to begin with the Rams not traveling on time to get to Melbourne, Australia.
20: Yes,
18: where the Niners went a week early. The Niners kicked their ass so bad. They were putting the Rams in the blue tent. They just looked like they were prepared. And my theory was, Sean McVay must have went into it, Rod, saying, if we win, great, but I care about the rest of the year, not Australia. How'd you see it?
20: Man, I didn't understand, like, McVay's such a good coach. Really good play caller. I didn't understand, if anybody's ever traveled across the country, you know the second day, you're tired. Your body's, that's when they played. So I was a little concerned why he did that. I don't understand why he did it. I heard that he had some type of study, that he had some other people from the office went over there, but they weren't athletes. They weren't the guys who were going to play. They did some type of sleep study and they said they felt rested, but they still weren't the athletes. So to me, is it week one? I'm a little surprised because they didn't just get beat. They got their butt stomped. I mean, they did not look like the Rams. I mean, Myles Garrett, and he's out. He has a knee. Aaron Donald, he didn't play. He's going to play maybe in another week. I mean, the offense looked slow and the defense looked slow. It just looked sluggish.
18: The Aaron Donald thing, I think there's a clue to what happened in that game. I believe that McVay, there was no way he was bringing Aaron Donald on that trip. He just wasn't going to bring him. Which he's paying Aaron Donald $20 million, and that's a lot of money if you go per game.
20: Right.
18: And he didn't bring him, so I think he looked at the game like this isn't a priority. If we're going to win, we're going to be 1-0 in the division. It's important. I just think that Kyle, all offseason, and John Lynch wanted that game, and they had a lot of controversy. The owner got in trouble. The coach got in a car accident.
20: Yeah.
18: There was some things happening.
20: Right.
18: I think Kyle wanted to quiet the noise and give it up to the Niners. They had a plan. They did the same study, too, and they said, we got to get to Melbourne.
20: One thing I do understand, like, Kyle's a great play caller. But the addition, again, to Fred Warner being healthy and on that defense was flying around. They looked like the defense normally is led by one of those type of linebackers that you see in the National Football League. But to me, when Warner's healthy, that defense plays well. And I think that's what they played. They played outstanding football. The Rams, they just look like a shell of themselves. Do they have another 16 games? Yes, they do. Can they be one of those teams who can bounce back? Yes, they can.
17: So when you play in a game that far away from week two and you get beat, and we'll move right into quickly before we get to the Chargers, the fact that the Patriots lost, they played on Wednesday before that Thursday game. What's it like when you lose and then you got 10 days, now 11 days off to stew in that loss and think about it?
20: I mean, the great thing about being early in the season is early in the season. You know you got 16 more games. And the Patriots, look solid for 3.5 quarters.
17: They did. Right.
20: And then it kind of like fell off the cliff. They couldn't finish the game. So that to me isn't more concerning than the way the Rams looked. The Rams, they didn't look, I thought the Rams were going to be the team to beat in the National Football League. And they just look like a shell of themselves this past week. And you try to say, is it because of the travel? So when they come back home, they're going to look better? And I guess time will tell.
17: Well, as I talk about the fall of L.A., the biggest upset by far. So here in Vegas, they have this contest at Circa called Survivor. It's $20 million. It's not a bunch of buddies playing in a Survivor Bowl. It's the biggest one in the world. 30% went out week one because the Chargers was the pick over Arizona. And Arizona went into SoFi and destroyed them.
20: Yeah.
17: Jacoby Brissett outplayed Justin Herbert.
20: He did.
17: And it just looked like the Chargers overlooked that opponent. And Mike McDaniel, that was his first game as an offensive coordinator.
20: Right.
17: And he and Justin Herbert just weren't on the same page.
20: You know what? I was overly surprised how good Arizona looked. Brissett played outstanding. Love looked like he's the real deal. That defense was flying around, making plays. But my biggest surprise with the Chargers is that their defense didn't even look close to what Jesse Minter had last year and had those guys playing. So are they missing Jesse Minter that much that they don't look that good? I mean, I was really surprised. And I got a lot of respect for Jim Harbaugh. I mean, he was my roommate in Baltimore. I got a lot of love for him. I hope they'll bring it back. But Herbert, man, is he talented? Absolutely. He has a strong arm. He can make any throw in the National Football League. He didn't play his best football, but they were solid on offense. Defensively, I couldn't even recognize that defense.
17: There's three quarterbacks, maybe four, but three we're going to highlight here in the opening of Laying the Wood that were exceptional. First, I want to start with Josh Allen. I have the AFC Championship game being Buffalo and Houston, and they played week one. I couldn't believe it. That's what I think. I think those are going to be the last two teams standing, if not Baltimore, the team you work for. But Josh Allen ran for two, threw for two, and he did it against Houston. I was in Houston with the Raiders for almost a week, 4 days for a dual workout there.
20: Right.
17: Rod, I walked off the field after watching them practice. I said, Houston's defense is incredible from the defensive line to the back end. And Josh Allen, again, found a way to make plays and score four touchdowns combined.
20: Yeah, I was really surprised that he put up that many points against this Houston defense. But I'm not shocked because the way teams practice anymore, you don't have any live drills. Nobody's bringing anybody to the ground in training camp. So there's no live periods in training camp. Even when you have inter-squad practices against other teams, you're not bringing any other guy down. So you kind of ease up when you're coming in to make a hit, which you normally, if it's a live period, I'm going all the way through. So I'm a little disappointed about all the defenses I've seen in the National Football League in week one, because it was a lot of bad defenses being played in week one.
18: Yes, I agree with that. That is Rod Woodson, along with myself, Laying the Wood, the new podcast. Please subscribe. I think you'll like it. It's all Rod Woodson. It's me setting him up, the Hall of Famer, giving his opinions on all the games, plus giving you some information like that. One of the greatest defensive players ever saying preseason's a joke. No one's tackling. No one's bringing anyone to the ground. And you saw a lot of bad football being played because of that. Clay, I just saw this from Ben Fox. He tweeted out, a bettor at Red Rock Casino has bet $1 million, $1 million ticket on the Lions getting a point and a half to beat the Bills. $1 million to win $1.5 million. Woo! Now that's a guy who should have a show on one of those gambling networks. Let's get that guy a microphone.
19: I love how $1 million and Lions are in the same sentence.
18: $1 million. That's funny. I could guarantee you $1 million has never been bet on the Lions. Would you agree?
19: Could you imagine the looks in the sports book right now?
18: You imagine the runner running back. We got it in. We got it in at 1.5. Hughes on deck from Chickies and Beats. I think I'm going to head on over to, where am I going tonight? Oh, 8 Cigar Lounge to have a stick and watch the game tonight. Everybody have a great day. We're back with a huge Friday show tomorrow.

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3: For me, it's always the vibe. I guess maybe the former D-line coach in me, I know when you can read body language when guys are unsure of a call or whatever it may be, or playing a different position. And that's kind of the same mindset every week, is eliminating those things. You know, you're trying to run your defense, but at the same time, you can only go at the pace at which players are comfortable to play fast. You know, so that's just something I'm always very sensitive to.
4: Achan in the backfield. Willis, a low snap. Set to throw. Low. And it's batted at the line. Tonka Hemingway batted it up in the air. Clapping both hands. Making a big play. And it's fourth down.
5: Live at Chickies and Pete's, inside the Sahara Las Vegas for Thursday Night Football. It's Unnecessary Roughness. Here's your boy Q.
6: We are at Chickies and Pete's. It is a Thursday. It is kicking off week two of the NFL as on these screens later on this evening, the Buffalo Bills will be hosting the Detroit Lions. And what better way to kick off your NFL weekend? Again, starts on Thursday, as you know. Then right here where we're at the Sahara Las Vegas, a really good spot to be at. Of course, there's so much action, so many TVs, so much great food to enjoy, and parking is always free, which is fantastic. Valet and in the parking garage, so there's really no excuse for you not to be here hanging out with us. Oh, you're hungry? Cool. I'm glad you're hungry, because we have all kind of food available. Just had a taco flight. And I say we just had a taco flight. We did not finish the taco flight. If that had been the case, this show would have not existed. I would have had to phone it in to Ari and been like, hey, man, you either take over, put it in automation, do something, because I would have caught the itis, if you know what I mean, if I had actually had all these tacos. And man, there's so much great food. Shrimp tacos, fish tacos, steak chimichurri tacos, all part of the taco flight that we have sitting here right next to me. And then, of course, some great fries with some cheese sauce. And that's just an appetizer. That's just part of the great food selections that they have here inside of Chickies and Pete's. And this is the place that you want to be. And, again, Raider Nation Radio 920 is going to take over all afternoon long. This show, Unnecessary Roughness, we go to 2 to 5 p.m., 3 hours long, 3 hours strong. Then you'll get Clay Baker for the morning tailgate here on Raider Nation Radio 920, holding down the watch party 5 to 8 p.m. And, of course, he does a really good job working the room and handing out a bunch of prizes. So, really, I think it's Thursday. You might as well call it Friday. It's like Friday Eve, right? So you might as well just say, you know what? Q always says work is overrated. He's not wrong. So if you're at work, if you're riding around town, you're supposed to be doing something, stop. Who cares? Just go park or give your car to the valet. They'll park it for you. Slide on in here. Say what's up. Hang out. Got some seats here. Little VIP booth sitting next to us here inside of Chickies and Pete's. And again, there's no excuse not to be here. Because we're going to have a good time, and that's all it's about, is having a good time. But this is great to make this our every Thursday spot, our Thursday night spot, again, starting in the afternoon all the way through the end of the game. And tonight, got a really good one. I'm excited about the Buffalo Bills opening up their brand-new stadium, going up against the Detroit Lions, obviously two teams that have high expectations, big expectations to make a deep run this year in the playoffs. So, yeah, this should be a fun one that you can enjoy on any of these TV screens. And it doesn't matter where you sit, it doesn't matter where you go, there's a screen that's going to be screaming at you, right? So you can see all the action, and anytime I look over to my left, I always see the frame Ricky Henderson jersey, and I know that I'm in the right spot. Every time I do a video just kind of promoting that we're here, I always do it in front of the Ricky Henderson frame jersey, because why wouldn't I? Greatest of all time, might as well stand in front of greatness. And right underneath that is a Max Crosby frame jersey. So there you go. In good company there. Asia Wilson's right next to them, and then Mark Stone as well. So you got the A's, the Raiders, the Aces, and the Golden Knights all represented right there in the same little block here at Chickies and Pete's. So enough. I don't really don't have to tell you anything else, right? You just need to come here, hang out with us. AI-generated Ari is upset that he's at the home studio and he can't hang out and enjoy the festivities. But don't worry, Ari. I'll take one for the team, brother.
7: Yeah, AI doesn't eat food, doesn't consume food, so I guess I'll be all right.
6: Hey, look, you don't. It's not just you're not just consuming food when you're here, right? You're consuming all the sports on the different TV screens, just the environment, the fun. I mean, it's a get down to the get down, man. So I know there's a lot of fun going on in that studio there by yourself.
7: Oh yeah, yeah.
6: You like your space and opportunity.
7: Yeah, I do. I do.
6: There's always a party in the hallway out there, isn't there?
7: That's right. But it's nothing like Chickies and Peace. So I mean, I'm just saying.
6: I know that's right. It is all
7: hold it down here.
6: Good. So we got a big show lined up for you. Again, Ari's behind the wheels of steel back in the Lotus Broadcasting Studio. I am here. Chickies and Pete's at Sahara Las Vegas. Come on by. Coming up on the show, 2:30, Vinny Bonsignor, California Post, the morning tailgate here on Raider Nation Radio 920. He'll give you his thoughts on the silver and black as they get ready to make their trip to L.A. to take on the Chargers week number two. Talk about Brock Bowers, talk about the expectations if he thinks he's going to be out there and available in week two. Or are the Raiders going to hold him back and maybe wait for week three against the Saints or even week four at home against the Kansas City Chiefs? So Vinny Bonsignor will join us at 2:30. Then Jacob Robinson from The Athletic will join us at 3. We'll scatter shoot all things NFL. Of course, we'll talk about tonight's game as well when it comes to the Bills and the Detroit Lions. But Jacob Robinson from The Athletic talking all things NFL. He'll join us. Zach Kiefer, keeping it with The Athletic, has a really good, really good article. And I wanted to make sure that I got him on to talk about it. So it's been out for a couple days, but I wanted to make sure that we got him on and had an opportunity to talk about it. Right now in The Athletic, Clint Kubiak and the growth of the NFL's most overlooked coaching tree. So it goes back to his father, Gary Kubiak. Obviously, the Shanahans are involved in that as well, but it's really well put together. So I wanted to make sure to reach out to Zach and get him on, and you can kind of hear his thoughts on the Raiders' new head coach, you know, his roots, and maybe get to know him a little bit more. So Zach Kiefer, looking forward to that conversation coming up at 3:30. Matter of fact, Ari, I know this is on the fly, but make sure you send him a text just to let him know. He told me to remind him so he didn't forget about us. So make sure you send him a text to let him know that he's, you know, so he don't forget about the spot. And then Jake Hefner, he's going to be joining us as well. And he covers the Chargers, does a really good job. So kind of give us a little bit of a behind the scenes, our first look at the L.A. Chargers, the Raiders week two opponent. So Vinny's up, Bonsignor at 2:30, Jacob Robinson at 3, Zach Kiefer at 3:30, and Jake Hefner joins us at 4:30. And of course, we'll hear from you as well. 702-365-9200. Chickies and Pete's at Sahara Las Vegas is where we are. Parking is always free inside the garage and also valet. And people always talk bad about me because I think valet parking is great, right? Just drop your car off and just go ahead. Q, man, you're trying to be bougie. No, I'm trying to be convenient. And it's very convenient to go ahead and, hand the car to the valet, let them park it, and then you can slide on in. And Chickies and Pete's is literally right inside the door. As soon as you drop your car off at valet, you make a quick turn, boom, walk through the doors, make a quick turn, and you're good to go. You're right here, Chickies and Pete's, and you can come by and say what's up. Got a lot to get to on today's show. So before we get into the opening drive, you know we've got to hear from our guy E-Rob. Yesterday was important. Obviously, this weekend is going to be important. But today is important, and this is why.
8: Because every day matters. The older you get, the more you start appreciating day in and day out. Because you know I can't get that time back. I'm in the business of saying, not if I would have did this or if I would have did that. I'm in the business of now.
6: I'm in the business of now as well. So right now, let's get into the opening drive.
5: 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It's not about the injury. It's about the recovery.
6: So want to get into the topic of the day. I always like to bring a topic to the table. As you know, coming up tomorrow, we'll do keys to victory, players to watch out for. That's given the last day before a Raiders game. But today I wanted to into, especially since we'll be talking to Zach Kiefer from The Athletic coming up at 3:30, talking about Clint Kubiak. I want to talk about Kubiak. I want to talk about the coaching staff in general and even the direction that this team is going. And clearly, it's early on in this process. Very early on in the process. Only 1 week is in the books. But from the moment that Clint Kubiak got hired, from the moment that John Spytek and company went through the offseason, navigated through free agency, navigated through the draft, all they did in OTAs and rookie minicamp and mandatory minicamp, training camp, everything to where we are right now, September 17th, getting ready for week two NFL action as the Raiders are sitting there at 1-0 on the young season. Where is your confidence level, or how high is your trust meter in this new coaching staff, the team direction, and of course, the most important question is why? So that's what I really want to know today from you at 702-365-9200. Where is your confidence level, or how high is your trust meter, whatever you want to call it, in this new coaching staff, the team direction overall, and of course, why? Let us know your thoughts at 702-365-9200. And it's so funny because this came to me and I wanted to talk about it, only because every time I do another radio hit, and there's so many people that are interested in the Raiders right now. Now, look, it's week two. Maybe by week 12, they're not calling and asking me to do hits anymore. But right now, everybody and their mother's reaching out saying, hey, Q, can you come on my show? You know, talk some Raiders for me. Yeah, sure. I mean, I did multiple radio hits on Sunday from the game, right? I did one with ESPN Radio. Matter of fact, multiples with ESPN Radio. Different elements of it, just because everyone is so interested in the Raiders, Fernando Mendoza, and, you know, especially when they go and they put up 27 points on the Dolphins, even though it's the Dolphins, it's like, hold on, this team looks pretty good. So again, the interest level right now is very high with the Raiders, but everyone to a T always asks me, well, do you think that this is really the turnaround of this team? Did they really get it right this time? Is this the one that they've been looking for? And I promise you, I have not changed my conversation one bit. Every single time, and I've been asked a lot, every time I've been asked this, it's always, I do believe so. I think this is the right one. Clint Kubiak seems like, to me, and it's just my opinion, I get the John Gruden 1.0 vibes from him. I've had those vibes for a long time. The guy that we know is a up-and-comer, we know that he's a sharp offensive mind, and I think that we even knew Clint Kubiak was a sharp offensive mind, probably more than we even knew Gruden was when the Raiders were introduced to Gruden the first time around. And obviously it worked out really well. I get those same vibes from Clint Kubiak. Obviously his personality is not as big as John Gruden's is, and that's when, you know, the whole Chucky thing was really, you know, born and created. But that took some time. I mean, again, nobody really knew that was the persona of that guy when he took over as the head coach. To me, I get those vibes of a guy who gets it. A guy who, yeah, he may, you know, take a, you know, bump in the road here and there, right? That's going to happen. Nobody's going to be perfect. But you feel like that this, at least I feel like, I don't want to answer for you. That's why I threw it out there to you, 702-365-9200. I feel like that this organization, this team, they're in good hands with Clint Kubiak. They're in good hands with Robbie Leonard. They're in good hands with John Spytek. They're in good hands with the rest of the coaches on the staff. And I wouldn't be shocked or surprised at all that whatever this season turns into, however many wins and losses they get, someone from their coaching staff, from Clint Kubiak's coaching staff, is looking to get hired from somewhere. Whether that's on the defensive side of things, offensive side, whatever the case may be. I just think that they're going to draw some attention from the way that they play this year. And that again, doesn't mean that they're a playoff team, doesn't mean that they're making some deep playoff run. But I do believe that people are going to notice this team. And when they notice this team, what do they always start talking about? Well, who's on that staff? Well, wait a minute. Hold on. I mean, think about it right now, because I know someone's like, oh, come on, Q. You're putting too much sauce on it. Christian Parker. Have you heard about Chris? Did you know Christian Parker before he got the defensive coordinator job for the Cowboys? No. Unless you're based in Philly, unless you watch a lot of the Eagles, a lot of people didn't know Christian Parker was the guy that developed a lot of the defensive backs there. Right? But then all of a sudden, when a team is looking for a DC and a guy that, you know, can help develop some of the young talent, oh, well, this team has a guy that does really well with that position group. He's an up-and-comer. He has an opportunity. I mean, that's how things go. Well, how do you think Davis Webb ended up as the play caller in Denver? Because there was teams that had interest in him, maybe even being their head coach, including the Raiders. So I'm not, you know, just saying that all these coaches are going to go and be a head coach next year, and they're going to get poached and be head coaches, but there's going to be interest in some of these guys if, in fact, this team does what I think it's going to do, which is going to catch some people's attention. And you're going to see some real growth. Like, man, remember what they looked like last year? Look what they look like this year. Hey, man, maybe Maybe we ought to look into that staff. And even John Spytek's staff, right? He's already had his assistant GM, Brian Stark. His name, remember, his name was floated around as the new potential GM right after the draft was over. Whenever you have success, you always get other organizations that aren't successful wanting a piece of it. So that's why you'll start to see teams start to reach out if things go the way I think they're going to go. Again, it's only week one, but I believe that this direction this team is going, this coaching staff is going to be the right ones to put this team in the right position. And even talking to the players in the locker room, that's the reason why I further have that feeling. Because the way that they talk about everyone top to bottom and what they're coaching and what they're teaching, more importantly, it's a really good thing. And it just feels like the pieces are being lined up and put in the right place and in the right direction. So I'd love to hear from you at 702-365-9200. Early on in the process, but where's your confidence level or how high is your trust meter in this new coaching staff, this team direction, and why? Let's go out to the phone lines, talk to our guy, Hardcore Raider. Hardcore, welcome to the show. What's on your mind?
9: Hey, man, Thursday Night Football is here, brother.
6: Yes, sir. Yes, sir, it is. Man, you ready?
9: Yeah, man. It's going to be a good game. All right, so we talk about the plan a lot, right? If I was to grade it, like, out of 10, I gotta leave a little buffer because I always think, you know, people got to prove it. You know what I mean? So yeah. I'd say on a scale to 10, I'm going to give it a 9 or 9.5. And
6: close enough.
9: It might be high to some people, but here's the thing, bro. Let's think about this. Let's go over the offseason, right? Imagine if we didn't get Clint Kubiak, right? He's our head coach.
6: Say it again.
9: Yeah. Imagine if we didn't get Clint Kubiak as our head coach this offseason. Oh. Who's our coach?
6: Yeah, that's a great question. Probably Davis Webb or Shieldhouse. Remember Shieldhouse from the Rams? Maybe, you know what I mean? Like someone that's not the option that the Raiders really wanted.
9: Yeah, and they held out, you know, in hopes that we'd get him, and we got him. So I think we got the best coaching hire this offseason, in my opinion. I mean, there's some others that you could throw in there, like Harbaugh and stuff. But, I mean, for where we're at, I think Kubiak was the perfect fit. And, like, you know, his whole mantra of, like, stay humble, stay hungry, I like that in a coach. I really do. Especially in a day and age where everybody's about talk and there's no action. I mean, remember when Christian Wilkins came to the Raiders? He's yelling Raiders and there's no action, bro.
6: Yeah.
9: Like, you know what I mean?
6: Yep.
9: Like, I hate to call a spade, but it is what it is. What about Chandler Jones? I mean, the list goes on and on. These guys aren't doing that, right? So you go from the coaching staff and how that played out, and then we break down into the offseason, right? We got Tyler Lindenbaum. People can say we overpaid him. No, we didn't, dude. I mean, I would have paid that dude $30 million. We needed that guy, and he's making a huge difference, as we saw this week, and I think we're going to see all year long. And then from there, you could put Kirk Cousins in that for a team-friendly contract. We needed a quarterback that, you know, fits the scheme and that fits the coaching style of Clint Kubiak, you know, being humble and hungry. And, you know, Kirk Cousins, I'm not saying he's the greatest quarterback, but I think for a development quarterback, that's the perfect fit. And there's some other guys that's in there. People might say we missed on a wide receiver. I don't think we did. I think we got to see what we got and develop guys. But then you go into the draft, we got Fernando Mendoza, and I think we had a really good draft. And all these guys are showing, like, that teamwork mentality, and that is so huge to me in a team, no matter how much talent you have. Everybody has potential. You got to figure out how to get everybody to work as one team, and we're seeing that. And as long as this offensive line keeps it up, man, I'm excited for the offensive line because I don't want to wait till week six for this offensive line to get it together. And so far, I know it's a short sample, and it was against the Dolphins, but so far, the offensive line is proven, you know, that they're going to bring it to the table, and, you know, we don't have to wait till week six before they figure out what they're doing and how we're going to do it, you know. And so to me, I'm excited, and there's a lot of other pieces as well, but I've rambled long enough. But, yeah, I'd say a good 9.5 out of 10. Leave a little buffer. I give them a 10. If they can bring us to the playoffs this year, I'll give them a 10 out of 10. How about that?
6: There you go. Look, I think if you're talking about a 9 or a 9.5, man, I mean, you already – are up there sky high, you know, with the number. That's a big number. That's high on the trust meter right there when it comes to, you know, this coaching staff and the direction that this team is going. And I do like your point that you bring up about the offensive line. I was wondering, and we all were, that, right? That was one of the biggest storylines all offseason, all summer long. How quickly can they come together? But they identified the starting five pretty early on, even though we were out there and didn't know that this is exactly who it was going to be. But, I mean, there was a time very early on when it was Colton Miller, Spencer Burford, Tyler Linderbaum, JPJ, and DJ Glaze. And, you know, they stuck with that, stuck with it multiple times. Yeah, they moved some guys in and out a couple times, but for the most part, it was always that. They identified that pretty early, and so far, early returns, like you mentioned, one game against Miami, but so far, so good. So now they only have a chance to kind of tighten it up even more and have that communication and get on the same page. You know, and I heard the conversation that Brandy and Vince Sapienza all had in the Raiders locker room with Colton Miller on yesterday. And, you know, he was even talking about, you know, what Tyler Linderbaum brings to the table. He was such a huge acquisition for John Spytek and company to go out and get that dude, how important he is along that that Raiders offensive line and at the center position on top of that, because he's such a good communicator. And all we keep hearing is that the guy at the center position has got to be the smartest dude on the offensive line. He's got to be able to, you know, communicate it. He's going to be able to call out the protections and everything, really get everyone lined up the way that they're supposed to be and all rowing in the same direction, right? Everyone's got to know what the guy next to them, what their job is, what they're supposed to be doing. And he's been money, man. And look, I'm with you. The money doesn't matter. It ain't my money. And the Raiders had it to spend. And there'll be, you know, another offensive lineman. There'll be another center that'll come along and get a bigger contract than him. Like, I stop getting, like, big eyes when I see contracts now. Because we all know what's going to happen, right? The next guy is going to get more than the last guy. It's just the nature of the beast. Now, there's some numbers that I look at and say, oh, that's a big number. Well, no, good for the next guy, because the next guy is going to get paid. It's just the nature of the beast. It keeps going up and up and up and up, and that's what it's going to do. And, oh, by the way, the salary cap keeps going up. So as long as that continues to happen, these salaries aren't going to matter. Remember, there was a time when people looked at Patrick Mahomes' deal a long time ago when he signed that 10-year, $400 million deal, and they're like, oh, my God, how are they ever going to be able to survive that? Then all of a sudden it took a couple quarterbacks getting signed, and it's like, hey, man, that looks like a great deal. You know, he was at $40 million a year. Now the quarterbacks are at $60 million a year and $55 million a year. So there was a time, I remember, I'm old enough to remember, that line? I'm old enough to remember when Derek Carr was the highest paid quarterback in the league. When he was getting paid, I want to say when he signed his contract extension, he was like $28 million. It's like, oh my gosh, Derek Carr is the highest paid quarterback in the league at $28 million. And it took about 12 seconds, and I think Matt Stafford passed him, and then, look, you know, it didn't take long to look back and be like, man, that's a very reasonable deal, right? Cause it just keeps going up and up. And it's funny because it goes up and up, and the guy that, you know, the Raiders are facing this week, he's making 55 a year, and he ain't even won a playoff game. Think about that. That dude's making as much a year as, you know, like Fernando Mendoza got guaranteed on his rookie deal. And I don't know the exact numbers. I'm just throwing it out there, but it's something like that. And he hasn't won a playoff game yet. Not one. Those salaries just keep going up and up. That's why, you know, when everyone was freaking out, oh, they overpaid Tyler Linderbaum, did they? Or did he get what he can get? And we all, to a T, said, hey, man, when the free agency opens up, back that Brink trucks up right to his front door. Tell him you sign. I know I said it. Hey, man, you fill out how much you get paid. Here's a blank check. Just you fill it in. If the money's there, don't worry, you're clear. We're good. 702-365-9200. Hardcore, really good call, man. Thanks for leading us off. Let's see. Keith said, I haven't heard the word boozy in 25 years. Bougie in 25 years. I'm about to start saying it again. There you go. Hey, man, every once in a while, Keith, you know, you got to bring it back, man. It's like CD or something. Like, ain't nobody have CDs anymore. And every once in a while, it trips you out when you open up your closet or you open up a drawer at the house, and all of a sudden you see an old CD that you used to play. Like, oh, man, I remember when those things used to work. Now I don't even know where to put that damn thing. East Oakland Raiders said, what up, Q? Trust earned, not given. They got to show me, man, but do think good things are in the works. Cool. Appreciate that. That's perfect, right? And I think that's reasonable to say they got to show you. And I think they've showed, I mean, 1/17th. Right? I mean, that's all they could do right now. They got 1/17 so far. So all they could do is continue to do that week by week. 702-365-9200. Jerry said, Q, what's good? 100% agree. Mark finally got it right. Spytek, patience, TB12 influence, brought in winning head coach, all ball. One main thing about this team Sunday, the Raiders in years past always look unprepared and out of it. Kind of how the Chargers looked. Kubiak has brought great coaches and great coaches and great coaching. Now it's up to Mark to have patience. But, yes, Kubiak is him. Well, that's the thing. And I think John McClain pointed it out. If not him, it was someone else, that Clint Kubiak, as much as we wondered who he was going to be able to hire because it was the last head coach hired, he's got a relationship with all these guys. Every one of them he's got a relationship with. So he already had on his short list of who he wanted to bring in and who he was going to bring in if he had that opportunity. And even though he was focused in on the Seahawks, he knew the opportunity was coming. And he knew what teams were interested. The Raiders, the Cardinals. I know the Browns were really interested, but I don't think he had any interest in them. But he knew the teams that were interested in and what they all had bringing to the table. And the one thing that the Raiders had that nobody else had, obviously, was the number one overall pick. So now all of a sudden he gets an opportunity with his quarterback, his handpicked quarterback. Vegas King said, "Hey, Q, great question. My confidence level is at an all-time high with the organization. It is one of the first times we have legit winners leading us. Tried it with McDaniels, but remember Denver? Tried it with Carroll, didn't work out. Kubiak came from a championship pedigree and Super Bowl winning team. Spytek, Super Bowl winning team. Brady, we already know. Even Mendoza, undefeated national championship, Heisman Trophy winner. Winning is contagious, and that mindset is why beating the Dolphins by 2 touchdowns was not good enough. Before the bare minimum was okay, not now. They want to win consistently. I think we win in L.A. Let's shock the world, Raider Nation. Really like that. Really good stuff. And, yeah, you bring up some great points, Vegas King. Definitely do appreciate that. 702-365-9200. Keep that feedback coming. Again, we're here at Chickies and Pete's at the Sahara Las Vegas. And, of course, we're going to be here all the way through 5 o'clock. And then the watch party begins at 5 o'clock with Clay Baker from the morning tailgate, 5 to 8 p.m. at least, for the Buffalo Bills and, of course, the Detroit Lions. Thursday Night Football kicking off week 2 of NFL action. Keep that feedback coming. We'll get to you after we get to our guy Vinny Bonsignor from the California Post and, of course, the Morning Tailgate here on Raider Nation Radio 920. 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
6: 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The only difference is the huddle that we're in is here at Chickies and Pete's at Sahara, Las Vegas, where parking is always free, not only at the garage, but the valet as well. Definitely just had some nice tacos, shrimp tacos, fish tacos, steak tacos, whatever you want we have here. All we encourage you to do is come by, hang out, say what's up, get some food, and get ready for Thursday Night Football. Of course, Clay Baker.

0: Yeah, a bunch of young players that are going to be around for a long time, or at least, you know, under contract for multiple years, that you could see a vision with. You know what I'm saying? Trading Stukes, Quay Walker, N'Kobe Dean. Last I checked, they're all under contract for 3 or more years, and they're just getting started. Kwity Paye, same deal. And so it gives you you know, some comfort that there's a plan. There's a short-term plan and a long-term plan, and guys that are going to be around here for a while that already in one game have shown that they can be part of a pretty strong foundation. Young secondary, young linebackers that are in their primes, under contractual control and playing with their hair on fire, but playing smart as well. And yeah, there were some missed tackles. Remember, you know, a lot of these guys didn't play a whole lot in the preseason. You're going to see that the first few weeks of the season. That's just kind of how it is. But the fact, and we talked about this during the game, to see so many players around the ball. So even if there was a missed tackle on the initial guy, whoever was holding the ball didn't get very far because there were four others in the picture, ready to pounce on him. So I really liked it. I liked what I saw from Kwity Paye. I liked what I saw from the pass rush. I like the fact that a day after the game, we're talking about how there were multiple coverage sacks where the quarterback just didn't have anywhere to go with the ball, was holding on to it, looking for somebody open, and that's what allowed Kwity Paye and Max Crosby and others to get their job done as pass rushers. So really a lot to like about what we saw from that defense on Sunday.
1: Yeah, absolutely, and it leads me into the question that I've been asking Raider Nation today. I know it's early on in the process, only one game under their belts, but where is your confidence level or how high is your trust meter in this new coaching staff, the team direction, and why? And you mentioned a little bit of the team direction with the youth and the guys under contract, and they'll be around for a while, but where are you with your trust meter and kind of confidence that the Raiders got it right this time around?
0: Extremely high, and I've been feeling that way, and I guess Sunday kind of affirmed, you know, how we were feeling and what we were hearing as well from people who have been around here a long time and, you know, have been part of different organizations and why this felt different to them. The accountability, just the calculated way they went about their business and building this team and putting it together on the field. So extremely high. Now it's just a matter of, you know, keep adding talent to it, developing some of the younger talent that's here, putting it all together, staying healthy, obviously. But I'll say this, it's funny because just literally got done talking to Sean McVay and Matthew Stafford and Devontae Adams before the Rams practice. And they're a team that's talking about how do we forget about what just happened because it was really bad and move forward. And, you know, one thing that Devontae said was you're crazy if you think that's what it's going to look like for us, you know, 16 more games of the season. And so for them, the Rams, who are Super Bowl contenders, it's about moving on from a tough loss. The Raiders have a different challenge, which is very, it's almost ironic, that their challenge is not to think too much about what they did, which was really good, and just build off it, make sure you can repeat it on Sunday. So life moves really fast in the NFL, no matter who you are. And there's curveballs that get thrown your way, and it's kind of how you handle it, the good, bad, or indifferent, and just keep moving forward. And at the end of the year, count your wins, and hopefully you got enough to go to the next part of the season, which is the postseason.
1: Vinny Bonsignor, California Post, in the Morning Tailgate on Raider Nation Radio 920 is with us here on Unnecessary Roughness. When it comes to Brock Bowers, we've heard a lot about, you know, he possibly could play this week. Maybe could have played last week if they wanted to push him, but they obviously didn't. What's your gut feeling tell you? Do you think Brock's out there this Sunday, or do you think they hold out and wait for a week or two to get him back into the action?
0: Yeah, we know this about guys like Max Crosby and Brock Bowers, the Kobe Bryants of the world, right? They have a different way of dealing with whether it's pain or their bodies are just advanced beyond what we can comprehend. People like you and me can comprehend. So I wouldn't be surprised one bit if he did play. However, saying that, the Raiders are going to be as cautious, you know, with him as possible. And right now they're 1-0, so they scratched a win off without him, bought himself maybe a little bit more time, to maybe give it a little bit more time, maybe one more game, but it's going to come down to how he feels. And they've got a couple more days to take a look at that, and see if he's ready to go. So I guess I wouldn't be surprised one way or another, but I do know that they're going to be smart about it. So we'll see, what that looks like come Sunday.
1: What do you think is the, I guess, offensive game plan? How do the Raiders and Clint Kubiak, how do they attack the Chargers defense on Sunday?
0: Doing pretty much exactly what they did

0: against the Dolphins, and that formula worked really well for the Cardinals against the Chargers, and the Cardinals were able to win a game playing that style of football. And when you think about, you know, LaFleur and the Shanahan, or excuse me, the Kubiaks and the Shanahan, they both worked under the Shanahan tutelage, and Kubiak did as well. There's a lot of the same principles, the same kind of coaching tree and philosophies. So I would expect that the Raiders are going to try to continue what they built against the Miami Dolphins with that short, accurate timing passing game, and hopefully that can be enough. Now, having said that, the Chargers are going to take a look at the tape and understand, all right, that's what you're going to do. You're going to have to do something different maybe in this game, or a little bit more of something that you weren't able to do against the Miami Dolphins, and that throw it downfield. We're gonna make you make that decision because of how we defend you. So there'll be a little bit of a cat and mouse game, and I guess my big question is Kirk Cousins going to be up to the challenge to take advantage of some of those opportunities that might be there on Sunday downfield, and does he have the capability of being able to take advantage? We'll see.
1: Yeah, and see, that was my next, you know, question was, what's the counter move? Like, we know what the initial, you know, the initial plan is, the initial attack, but what's the counter move? You know, if in fact the short stuff is taken away, the intermediate stuff's taken away, or the box is loaded up and they don't let Ash and Jenty get loose like the Raiders want to, what do they do next? What else is in their bag? And maybe stretching the field, maybe getting Trey Tucker and these wide receivers more involved. Maybe that's going to be a necessity, Vinny. And that's a question we all have is, do the Raiders have that? Are they able to do that?
0: Right. And it's definitely in the game plan. It's definitely something that Clint Kubiak absolutely wants to do and understands they're going to have to do. I guess the big question is, and I think they have the players to do it. Brock Bowers is that kind of a player. You know, he can stretch the field. As you said, Trey Tucker can do that as well. Do they have a premier number one wide receiver? No, but they've got guys that that have shown that they can make plays downfield without question. The big question is, and it's kind of the elephant in the room, is does Kirk Cousins have the wherewithal, the arm strength to be able to make plays downfield? You know, it's not something that we saw a lot of in training camp, if really any. And I think it's pretty clear that, you know, at 38 years old, there's some parts of his game that that was never really his strength, but he always had a fine enough arm to make plays when he had Justin Jefferson and guys like that. But does he still have that? And there's injuries to take into account. There's obviously age to take into account. So if I'm the Chargers, I'm going to make them prove it to me. That's what I'm going to do. I'm going to say, look, we're going to take away the underneath stuff as best as we possibly can. We're going to offer you this, you know, potentially downfield, and we're going to make you prove to us that you could do that. So that's the cat and mouse game, and now we're going to find out if Kirk still has that kind of drive on the ball to be able to make a team pay for that.
1: We got a question from Tech Raider on our text line. It said, Q, can you ask Vinny his opinion on Jim Harbaugh as a Chargers head coach? Are his players getting tired of his passive-aggressive communication style?
0: I wouldn't say that. You know, it was kind of a, for me anyway, watching them in training camp was a little bit of a weird training camp. They weren't very physical. Even on their first and second day of pads, they really weren't even in their in pads. You know, they were ramping up. He kept calling it ramping up to the physicality part. And I saw a football team on Sunday. It didn't feel like they were ready to go out there and play actual football. You know what I'm saying? Like it was just a little bit sloppy. There was some bad tackling on their end as well. It just, the whole operation looked a little bit off. So did the Rams. So did other teams that you think are going to be good teams in this league and probably will be good teams in the league. So I don't necessarily think that's what's going on, that they're checking out on him or they're growing tired of him. And my money would be on Jim Harbaugh getting his team ready and being a factor before this is all said and done.
1: Yeah, I agree. I think that, you know, he's going to have them ready to go, and the Raiders are obviously going to have to deal with some adversity coming up on Sunday. But we all do know that Jim Harbaugh always wears on his players. Like, that is a fact, right? He always wears on them after a certain while. So I'm interested to see how long that's going to last there in L.A. with the Chargers. Well, Vinny, we'll close out with this. I asked this question to Raider Nation earlier this week. I've been talking about it quite a bit this week as well. The Raiders, what will they prove? If they go into L.A. and pick up this victory versus the Chargers, to you, what will they have proven? You know, and what do they have the opportunity to prove if they can pick up this victory and start the season 2-0?
0: I think they have a chance to prove that they're a little bit further along than people might have suspected. I felt like based on what they did this offseason, there was definitely a talent upgrade. And then you draft Fernando Mendoza, you bring in Trayden Stoops and some others, and you can see the possibilities on paper. I mean, Nakobe Dean and Quay Walker have played at a high level in this league, right? And so Linderbaum has almost gotten to the mountaintop in the NFL. And at his particular position, he has gotten to the mountaintop. He's considered one of the best, if not the best, centers in the game. So you have some high-level players, and we understood that. But how was everything else, and how quickly could it come together? If they're able to go on the road and win a game in Los Angeles for the first time in front of fans, actual fans, and beat the Chargers, help kind of bury the Chargers a little bit, 0-2, and be 2-0 themselves. To me, that's going to prove that they're a little bit further ahead of the game. And again, you know, you think about, you know, hate to make this about Fernando Mendoza, but part of the reason that the Raiders were, not hesitant, but, you know, being really extra cautious and prudent was they wanted to prove to themselves that they were also ready to support a young quarterback like Fernando Mendoza. If you go 2-0 without him and the offensive line continues to do what it's doing and Ashton Gentry is still running the ball really well and the defense is playing good, it kind of eliminates a lot of the questions that rebuilding teams have about bringing in a young quarterback. And I wonder at some point this year if the collective heads are going to come together and look at where the Raiders are. Let's say they go beat the Chargers and get off to a good start, and wherever they are is where they are down the road, and they start thinking, does Fernando Mendoza and everything he does, would he be an upgrade at quarterback? You know, not just replacing Kirk Cousins, not just handing it over to Fernando Mendoza, but being the better option to elevate this offense even higher, because that's what he was brought in here to do. And that kind of a decision or assessment might come a little bit sooner than people think, even if the Raiders are playing really good football.
1: Yeah, I mean, that could be one of those decisions that they have to sit down and make, you know, and it depends on obviously where they're looking like, what they look like, you know, what the win-loss record is. Are they winning because of Kirk Cousins? Are they winning despite Kirk Cousins? Like, there's so many different elements that go into it, but it's definitely, it's good to be able to have those kind of conversations and have someone that you feel like, hey, we can go to this guy and we think this guy is ready, as opposed to, well, his guy has to go because we ain't got nobody else. So I think they're in a really good position as of right now. You know, to me, and we'll close out with this. To me, if they go in there and beat the Chargers, you know, right now they beat the Dolphins, and it's like, yeah, but it's Miami. Right. Miami stinks. Is the conversation going to be like, yeah, but the Chargers look like they're really not going to be a very good team? Like, is that going to be the narrative come Monday, or is it going to be like, you know what, the Raiders are, like you said, are ahead of schedule?
0: Well, I'll tell you this. No matter what, it's a good problem to have. if you're wondering, are we not giving them enough credit, or are we giving them too much credit? The fact is, they're going to be 2-0, and that's exactly where you would want to be. But I agree with you. You know, because conversely, if the Raiders go into to SoFi Stadium and beat the Chargers are going to have a lot of questions. Is this who they are? You know, are they an 0-2 team? Is that what we're talking about? And here's the thing, you. The NFL always has these sorts of, you know, from year to year, these things happen. And what we thought was going to happen doesn't always happen the way we predicted it. So for as many great questions that would be asked about the Raiders, one way or another, are we overthinking it, or are they really, you know, this good? You're going to be asking the same questions about a team that a lot of people felt were legitimate Super Bowl contenders if the Chargers fall to 0-2. It's the beauty of the NFL and sports in general.
1: Yeah, agreed. 100%. Great stuff as always. Vinny Bonch, New York, California Post, and of course, the Morning Tailgate here on Raider Nation Radio 920. Well, Vinny, what are you working on, my man, that we should be on the lookout for?
0: Yeah, I just put a column out about how it's time for the Raiders to go out and reward all the support that they get in Southern California, because it always is a Raiders crowd, whether they're playing the Rams or the Chargers there, and go finally give those fans something to celebrate on Sunday and go conquer the issues that they've had at SoFi Stadium.
1: I like it. I like it. California Post, you can find all of Vinny's work, and of course, you can check him out on the Morning Tailgate, 7 a.m. to 10 a.m. with Clay Baker, Vince Sapienza, and of course, Vinny Bonsignor as well. Vinny, great stuff as always, my man. Thanks so much. Definitely appreciate you, brother.
0: All right. Have a great show.
1: All right, man, will do. Vinny Bonsignore right there. Always great to catch up with him. And, you know, maybe the Raiders, if they go and win this game on Sunday, they'll be singing the song that's playing here at Chickies and Pete's right now. I was up here grooving. Another One Bites the Dust was on, Ari. I don't know if you could hear it or not, but
2: I could
1: that
2: see
1: was my
2: it.
1: Jam.
2: I could see yeah. it, and I couldn't hear it, so I texted the remote tech Vanessa there, and she let
1: oh,
2: me
1: yeah.
2: know.
1: Okay.
2: Q,
1: okay. Yeah.
2: Another One Bites the Dust.
1: Hey, man. That's my song, man. That was back in the day. That was my song. I told you the story of Brian and Michael, right? My neighbors. Did I tell you the story about my neighbors? They used to play.
2: I have a lot of stories.
1: I know. I do have a lot of stories, but they used to, you know, they used to get in the garage and they would jam. I said in air quotes, right? They'd have their guitars out. They'd be playing music and I didn't know no better. So they were playing Another One Bites the Dust, right? And so I'm like, man, it's a really good song. So I thought it was their song.
2: Oh, wow.
1: So when I got older and I heard it on the radio, I was like, oh, Brian and Michael made it.
2: That is hilarious. My brother did something like that with a song, a Def Leppard song.
1: I didn't know.
2: Me and my friends did this. And then years later,
1: I
2: was a kid.
1: Hey,
2: exactly.
1: Man, look.
2: Yeah, we're just kidding.
1: I mean, from knowing me, you think the Queen was something that was like on the top of my playlist? Come on,
2: kid.
1: Man. I was a kid. How was I supposed to know?
2: Correct.
1: So
2: now,
1: I thought Brian and Michael had a hit. I thought Brian and Michael had a hit.
2: They did.
1: Shout out to the Carlisles of Pittsburgh, California. 702-365-9200. Still early on in the process, but where is your confidence level or how high is your trust meter in the new coaching staff, team direction, and why? Let us know your thoughts. Again, we're here at Chickies and Pete's at Sahara Las Vegas. All we need is you. Come see us. 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
1: It's time for the Findlay Cadillac Henderson.

0: yards, which is an average of 4.4 yards per carry. He also was the leading receiver for the Raiders with 6 catches for 45 yards and 2 touchdowns. So what did his head coach Clint Kubiak feel about the performance? Here he is following the game.
1: Coming off his injury, I'd say what he did tonight is what we expect from him, but doing it on with a bad ankle with a little bit less practice than he's used to, I think just tells you the kind of guy you're dealing with.
0: So shout out to Ashton Gentry, who, again, just a few weeks ago looked like he was going to miss significant time in the 2026 season to end up leading the team to a victory in game number one.
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8: I think it's just staying true to who we are, playing our style, playing with the shocking operation, everything that we talk about, and just staying true to our fundamentals, whether it's play, snap one, snap 50, snap, however many it takes in that game, but just staying true to our fundamentals and, executing what's called.
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0: And here we are, Chickies and Pete's. Week 2 NFL action will get started here later on this evening between the Bills and the Lions. Look forward to that. Everything is going to be a great sight here. And, of course, great food, great drink specials all here at Chickies and Pete's. And all we need is you. It's Unnecessary Roughness, Redness Radio 920, 702-365-9200. We got Jacob Robinson from The Athletic coming up at the top of the hour. But let's get reacquainted with an old friend. I haven't talked to him in a minute. Gangsta Gangsta, we got Gangsta Raider. Welcome to the show. What's on your mind?
9: Yeah. What's happening, y'all? Well, I'm feeling good. We undefeated. You know what I mean? I got a lot of confidence in this coaching staff. I appreciate the way Clint got the offense looking, and I like the way Rob got the defense playing and the schemes they scheming up. So my confidence level is pretty high. You know what I'm saying? But as far as us winning and so far, I think that's the problem. We think of it as our home away from home. And so we come in a little with our guards down a little bit. You know what I mean? And so we haven't won since we've been playing that so far because we got that mentality of it being a home away from home. We need to throw that out the window. Even though L.A. is still Raider Nation territory, that's not our stadium. You know what I'm saying? We need to go in with the same mentality when we invade other people's stadiums instead of expecting like it's our home away from home. I think we come in a little lackadaisical and expecting that we know the crowd going to be behind us, so we don't have that edge. We need to come in with that same edge. Like if we're playing in Denver, if we're playing in Tampa Bay, if we're playing in Frisco, we need to come in with that same mentality. Even though this is Raider Nation territory, you know what I'm saying, because I'm still here. As long as I'm here, this is Raider Nation territory. You know what I'm saying? But we need to come in. We need to stop that mentality thinking it's our home away from home. You know what I'm saying? This is still a division rival. This is their stadium, not ours. And we need to come in with that mentality and sock them in the mouth. And I said I wasn't going to go to the game no more until we won. But I'm kind of leaning toward going to the game because of the new regime. And I want to be able to say I was supporting from the jump. But I'm still up against the wall. I still got a chance to go. But I'm thinking maybe I should wait. But I'm gonna let the audience decide today. Should I go to the game or should I wait till we actually win one? Let y'all decide. All right, y'all, keep it gangster, y'all. I'm gone.
0: There he is. Oh man, reunited right there. Our guy Gangsta Raider makes an appearance and he wants to hear from you. Should he go? Should he stay? What should he do? Let us know. 702-365-9200. Jacob Robinson from The Athletic kicks off hour number 2 next on Raider Nation Radio 920.
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26: Defenses around the league, you know, have really tried their best to, you know, prevent explosives. If it means, you know, the run game is a little more effective, then so be it. You know, the defenses, I think, are willing to give up some runs in order to make sure they're getting deeper than the deepest and putting more players back there. You know, how aggressive do defenses want to be, and then how do we counter that? Shots will get called. You got to try to get them. If they're not there, then you got to check it down, and you got to play for the next play, and vice versa. You know, when we have a chance down the field and they give us one, we got to take advantage of it.
7: Live at Chickies and Pete's inside the Sahara Las Vegas for Thursday Night Football. It's Unnecessary Roughness. Here's your boy Q.
0: And here we go, kicking off hour number two of the show here at Chickies and Pete's. Sahara Las Vegas. Parking is always free. Valet, parking garage, whatever the case may be, this is the spot you want to be. Of course, Thursday Night Football will be on one of the mini screens, all of the mini screens, I should say, sound on and everything, the way you want to have it. It'll be here later on this evening, and Clay Baker, he'll be the master of ceremonies. He'll be the guy out here holding it down, having a lot of fun, interacting, giving out prizes, of course, having a lot of really good food as well. Earlier, we had a taco flight, and man, was it a flight. Three shrimp tacos, three fish tacos, three steak chimichurri tacos. Man, I'm getting full just thinking about it. And so that's just some of the many great items that they have on the menu for you. Of course, they have the drink specials as well. So easy to slide in and slide out of this spot. This is a good home away from home, that is for sure. So really, we're just encouraging you to come on by, hang out, and they've got everything covered. And there's a lot of events going on as well, like coming up this weekend, UFC 331. You could check out the three-hour fight card across all the big screens. They do encourage, to reserve a spot to make sure that you got a prime spot. Visit SaharaLasVegas.com for more information. That's SaharaLasVegas.com to get more information. But again, there's nothing that you can't do right here at this spot that I'm at right now. And even where I'm at right now, I can literally see without even moving, I can see at least 50 TV screens. At least. That's awesome. And that's the kind of place that I want to be in. So there's never a bad angle. And you know, with all the great college football action going on this weekend, how about LSU and Ole Miss? Hold up, hold up. Hold up, swallow them up. LSU and Ole Miss, that's going to be a hell of a battle, right? The return to Lane, another great place to watch it is right here, Chickies and Pete's. We do want to hear from you. It's still early on in the process. Where is your confidence level, or how high is your trust meter in this new coaching staff, team direction, and why? Let us know your thoughts at 702-365-9200. I will say real quick, we had our guy Gangsta Raider check in with us for the first time in a long time. It was great to hear from Gangsta. And he said, should I stay or should I go when it comes to the game this weekend? He's there in L.A. Obviously, week two is in L.A. And I could just tell you without reading every text, we have, I'll tell you right now, 11 texts all say go. And again, it's a lot of really good personal messages to Gangsta. Everyone's talking about how good it is to hear from him. But yeah, I'm just going to tell you real quickly, everyone's encouraging you to go to the game. Thanks for checking in with us. We do appreciate that. Now let's go from Gangsta to Cam. We're going to go from L.A. to Down Under. Cam. Whoa, Cam. Cam in Australia. Welcome to the show. What's on your mind?
1: Aloha, Q. From Australia.
0: Aloha,
1: how are you,
0: brother.
1: Mike? You well?
0: I am great, man. I'm fantastic. How about you?
1: I am magnificent, mate. The sun's out. It's a beautiful day here. It reminds me of last Friday.
0: Nice, nice. I love it. I love it, man. Happy for you.
1: Thank you. So how good was it to hear from Gangster? Now, Gangster, you've got to go to the game, my bro. I think of it from my point of view. I would love to be going to the game. So you go and represent me from Australia, Gangst. And I'll give you full support.
0: Is.
1: In fact, I'll be yelling at the telly while you're at the game. Magnificent. And as far as confidence go, Q, I can't tell if you can tell in my voice, but I haven't been this way for 20-plus bloody years. I'm over the moon with our club. It's not about wins and losses this year, but if they keep playing the way they're playing and they keep talking the way they're talking, and we see, as my mum used to say, mate, your actions speak stronger than words, and our actions at the moment are looking pretty bloody good. So thank you. Show up, show out, and now it's Raider Fish. We need Raider Fish to get back involved, and then we've got the whole team back together. Now, you have a ripper weekend. Ari, love your work. You guys are the bomb, and I can't thank you enough, and God bless the both of you.
0: Hey, great call, Cam. It's great to hear from you. Man, he brought up another name that we ain't heard from in a minute, huh? Man, we're getting the band back together, right? We're like the Jackson 5. Remember, they're like, hey, we're going on tour one more time. Get Gangsta Raider. Get Raider Fish. Get Cam. We all got to come together like butt cheeks, man. We all going on tour one more again. Run it back. One night only in town. Sahara Las Vegas, Chickies and Pete's. That's where we're at. What's happening? How you doing tonight? It's good to see you, my man. Yeah, that's what I'm talking about. That's another great name right there. You imagine if all of us five showed up? Me, Gangsta, Raider Fish, Cam, Ari. They would look at us and be like, what in the hell is this? Where did they get this crew from? Don't worry about it. We got this. We'd be the get right crew, man. We'd be that one. So there you go. You heard from Cam himself there, Gangsta. He said, just go. Speaking of go, Jacob Robinson from The Athletic was supposed to join us. He hasn't joined us and he hasn't connected. And honestly, we ain't got no time to sit and wait, man. We got too much of a lineup. So we got to keep the party rolling. So Jacob, I mean, hey, his bad. He'll have to catch the next bus that comes by. You know, when the bus stops, say that the bus will arrive there at 12:05. The bus is going to be there at 12:05, man. You know, so there ain't no time to try to, you know, have to chase that bad boy down the street. It ain't stopping. I tell you all the time, all right, don't tell you, is that the movie says it's going to start at 3:00, the movie starts at 3:00. Amen. Whether the theater is empty or if it's full, at 3:00, that movie's going to be rolling. So the train here is leaving the station. So we'll have to get Jacob on another time. But we do have Zach Kiefer. He's going to join us from The Athletic coming up at 3:30, and he has a really good article right now on Clint Kubiak, on Gary Kubiak, you know, the coaching tree that's really not talked about that much. And that's really was the inspiration for me bringing the topic that I brought to the table together. See, it makes sense in my mind, and maybe only in my mind. Everything we do always makes sense. It always ties together. That's why I asked the question early on in the process, but where's your confidence level or how high is your trust meter in this new coaching staff, this team direction? And why? 702-365-9200. We will get back to your calls and texts. Ari, real quick, let's go inside the locker room real quick since we have a few minutes before Zach. Earlier today, a handful of reporters, including our Brandy Flores, had an opportunity to catch up with Michael Mayer in the locker room. Obviously, he signs that 3-year contract extension there over the weekend. He had a nice role in the game on Sunday. Obviously, he's going to continue to have a role with this team. They gave him the commitment. He's made the commitment. And in the locker room, this is what he had to say.
8: How did it feel to finally see, like you said, with Clint and the vision coming together that you guys have been working towards all training camp and everything?
9: Yeah, I mean, even, you know, first day of the spring pretty much too. So it's been a long time coming. It felt really good. It felt really good to get the win for him, get the win for our team, and start the season off the right way.
8: With Ashton's performance, how much did that just help the offense and the momentum get going? I mean, 147 all for this
9: year. Yeah, insane. Yeah, he's a baller. I don't think anybody doubts that in here. I got to keep doing my part and blocking for him. You know, I got to know where I need to be. I need to have a hat on a hat. I need to communicate. And, you know, he's going to do the rest. So it's awesome to have him on our side.
8: How does it feel being locked in with the Raiders now and that new extension that you got?
9: Yeah, it feels great. It's awesome. I love this organization. I'm going to do everything in my power to help this team get as many wins as we can and do whatever's asked of me.
10: How much confidence does it give you, you know, after a game where you lead the team in targets and you lead the team in you know, receptions, you know, how much does that play a factor into having that confidence with Clint?
9: Yeah, you know, I think every week in the NFL is a clean slate. You know, I think I played a pretty good game last week, but it's a clean slate now. So, you know, there's a bunch of different stuff we're doing. There's a bunch of different stuff that I need to lock into. And I just need to go in with the game and have the confidence in myself to had the exact same game I had and play good for this team.
8: Do you enjoy going into SoFi, kind of knowing the feeling that there's going to be a lot of silver and black fans out there?
9: Oh, yeah, it's awesome. It's awesome. Anywhere you get, you know, anywhere you get the silver and black is an awesome game to be at and play in.
12: You mentioned strength and blocking and continuing that into week 2. You guys have a big challenge ahead of you with the Chargers defensive line. How do you approach that with, like, all their aggression and style of play?
9: Yeah, I mean, I think what do I need to get better at, number one. Number two, knowing exactly where I need to be, when, what I'm doing, things like that, things that are on me, I need to be dialed into for the game.
10: Going against the Chargers, obviously you've been against this team plenty of times now, but Derwin James is a guy that can kind of do it all, and he's a guy that's used to kind of shadow tight ends even from his position. How good is he as a safety, and what's the challenge?
9: He's a great player. Great player. He's all around the field at all the times. You got to know where he is. There's no doubt you got to know where he is, but, you know, lock in my details, know exactly where I need to be, who I'm going to, do I have my hands inside, do I keep my feet moving, things like that, fundamentals.
13: Mike, even going back to year two, there was that time you had to miss some time away from the team, and then Brock's drafted, so it could be questionable what your long-term future is going to be. So to get through all that, become one of the higher-paid players at the position, you know, how has that felt for you?
9: Awesome, yeah. I need to keep being myself. I can't change that. I'm going to keep being myself. I'm going to keep my head down. I'm going to keep working hard, do whatever my coaches ask me to do, and help this team. I think that's really what it comes down to.
14: How much does it help you do what you need to do, knowing that at the very least the coaching staff is putting you in the best position to succeed? Right?
9: Oh, yeah. Yeah, this is an amazing coaching staff, on the field and off the field. You know, I like knowing these guys' personal lives too, which is awesome. But, these coaches are top-notch, man, and I'm absorbing every single word they say and going out there and trying to play my best.
13: Trey talked about just like how in flow and rhythm the offense was, even after a turnover, not missing a beat. What do you attribute that to, and how does that feel, and how do you keep it going?
9: Yeah, I mean, you don't really change much. You know, you get out there and you just try to keep getting first downs, keep running down the field. That's really what it comes down to. It's a next play mentality. Whatever happened in the past, whatever play, whatever mistake I've made that anybody else has made, you know, we're moving on from it, and we're all guns blazing ahead.
0: Michael Mayer right there inside the Raiders locker room. Brandy Flores, Heidi Fang, Levi Edwards, a couple others there in the locker room talking with him, and you hear what he had to say. And obviously he's been a guy that has stuck it out from the moment that he was drafted in the second round to where he is right now and getting a contract extension. I mentioned it when it happened. I was really happy for him. I am still really happy for him. And I'm just glad that since the situation that happened, as you heard there mentioned, which, I mean, it is what it is, I guess, at this stage of the game to be bringing up when he had to step away from the team. But he had to step away from the team. But he's been there. He's been ready to roll. And the team is stuck with him, and he's stuck with them. And I think that that's really a big deal and going to continue to be a big deal for Big Mike. And like I said, I'm really just happy for him. You know, more importantly, because I'm sure there was a time in his mind when he questioned, you know, hey, Brock Bowers is here. Is there room for both of us? And absolutely. And the good thing is they're both really good friends with each other. They're really good teammates, but really good friends. And I think that that's important. It helps as well. I did want to pass along that the injury report is out for the Silver and Black. I know we had a text earlier asking about Aiden O'Connell because he wasn't out at practice today. Brock Bowers, Darian Porton, and Aiden O'Connell, none of those three participated. Ashton Gentry was a full participant. It says it was a personal day for Aiden O'Connell, so that could mean anything. It wasn't injury-related. That's what NIR means. It's not injury-related, but he did not participate in practice today, so I don't want to speculate on why he wasn't out there. It could be plenty of different reasons, but no Aiden O'Connell, no Darian Porter, and no Brock Bowers. Ashton Gentry fully participated. I'd really be surprised and shocked if Bowers went on Sunday. I know that they said that it's, you know, minor and that he could have came back last week if they really needed him, and, you know, he can go this week. But I think that they're going to err on the side of caution and make sure that he's really fully healed before they rush him back out there, regardless of, you know, if they need him for this game or not. Of course they do, because the Chargers are a much better team, in my opinion, than the Dolphins are. I think you go with who you have, and you don't force these guys back out there because, again, you want to make sure that they can play the long game. They want to be healthy for the longevity as opposed to a short spurt and a short, oh, that was cool, but now he's out for multiple weeks. For the Chargers, their list of, well, on the injury report is much longer. Ladd McConkey is obviously the one that we're paying attention to. He's got a rib injury, didn't participate on Wednesday or Thursday. I feel like he's definitely not going to be playing on Sunday. I felt like he wasn't going to be playing as soon as they signed Marquez Valdez-Scantling. I figured, oh, yeah, he's not going to be a go. Also, did not participate Khalil Mack. No, he's fully participant. Okay, he had a rest day. He had a veteran rest day yesterday, but he participated today. Elijah Molden, hamstring, the defensive back, DMP on Wednesday and Thursday. Trey Pipkins, guard, knee injury, Wednesday and Thursday, DNP, he probably won't go. Dalvin Tomlinson, a defensive lineman, hamstring and a rest. So he's limited on Wednesday, DNP today, probably will end up going. And then Bud Dupree, rest day, so he didn't participate today, but he'll probably go. I'm sure he'll go today. Like I said, it was just a rest day. So really the ones that we're looking at the most that are most important for the Chargers, as far as I'm concerned, Ladd McConkey, I'll be surprised if he goes. Molden, the defensive back, and then Trey Pipkins as well, the offensive lineman. So there you go. 702-365-9200. Again, we've got Zach Kiefer from The Athletic joining us in about 15 minutes or so. We're here at Chickies and Pete's, Esahara, Las Vegas. Parking is always free. Let's go out to San Carlos, talk to our guy Scott. Scott, welcome to the show. What's on your mind?
15: Hey, Q. Hey, you know, it's funny. I had to call in because I read that article that you're talking about in The Athletic, and I don't want to spoil it because they're going to interview him. But first of all, really good read. And second of all, it was interesting. The one nugget I will say is that of all the Kubiak boys, Clint was kind of the most hesitant to get into coaching and actually went off and did some other stuff first. And I actually think that's a good thing. Because I think that, you know, it's not just, yeah, you get different life experience and all that stuff, but it's also, you know, he had success and decided to come back and, you know, join kind of, if you will, the family business. And I just think that's, you know, they're all good coaches, but I just think that's an interesting and kind of, I would say, reassuring, I guess, thing. So it's not just like, well, this is what my dad does, so I got opportunity, so I'm going to do it. He, you know, he kind of said, no, I'm going to go do my own thing. And then, you know, consciously decided to come back. So anyway, I had never heard that. And that was one of the things I thought was really interesting about that article. And then to answer your question, I think, you know, my confidence is, I mean, small sample size, but my confidence is high. And I would say that, you know, how many times we talked about this, but in the past, I was waiting for the shoe to drop. Even on Sunday, I kept thinking, okay, here's where, you know, we threw that pick and gave up the long kick return. And I was like, oh man, you know, kind of here we go. And they didn't, they rallied. I mean, even, you know, Kirk had some bad throws, but it didn't, nobody had their head down. It didn't feel like it kind of used to feel like, okay, well, here's where it all falls apart. So, I think a lot of that, especially because we have a young team, is you have to look at the coaches, you know, on the sideline and, you know, the way they prepped and those guys are confident and they didn't respond by hanging their head and saying, okay, well, you know, same old Raiders. So, so I would say, you know, I mean, I got to be cautious because it's just, you know, you keep saying it's 1 week and against a not very good team. But I still, it does feel different this time. That's what I would say. I just, watching the game, I thought, you know, okay, this feels different. I watch downstairs in my basement. My wife never watches with me because I'll yell at the TV and all that. And she came down and watched basically the whole second half with me. And even she says, hey, you know, it's going to kind of look like a, you know, well-functioning team. So yeah, I would say I'm optimistic and looking forward to the season. And I'll tell you what, I went back and watched that Charger game and I don't know what's going on there, but they did not look good. They were kind of a mess. So I'm hopeful we can start out 2-0. I'm not counting on it, but that's my hope. But
0: there you go. I like it.
15: Yeah, anyway, hey, anyone listening, read the article. It's really good. It's I really enjoyed reading it. And, pass that on to the, I can't remember the guy's name, but the author. And, it was one of those, like I said, had a lot of insight, a lot of good detail. So thanks a lot, man. Have a good day, Q. Go Raiders.
0: I appreciate you, Scott in San Carlos. I'll definitely do that. Zach Kiefer, he's the one who put that together for The Athletic, and that's why as soon as I saw it, as soon as I read it, I wanted to make sure to get him on because I, like you, thought it was really good, very informative. I had heard the story about, you know, Clint Kubiak not wanting to be a coach and kind of walking away, and then one of his, you know, old players that he coached before was wanting him to get back into it, and so he, you know, decided to come back to coaching. But you're right. He could have easily just said, oh, my pops is in it. I can always be a coach. I can do this, that, and the other. Like you see so many of these father-son type situations in the league. And instead, he walked away from it and then came back to coaching. So, yeah, I think that does kind of – it does even mean a little bit more, you know, if you start thinking about it and really realizing that he had to really have a passion for it to decide – he was going to return. Man, really good call. Definitely appreciate that. Let's go from San Carlos to the mean streets of Summerlin. Like our guy JT would say, Thor in Summerlin, welcome to the show. What's on your mind?
16: So what's happening, my brother? Fired up, baby. Fired up, man, because everything I thought came to fruition in game one. Let's hope it keeps coming that way in game two. I'm not scared of San Diego or L.A. or whatever they are. I never thought they were that good. Like, they're okay, yeah, sure, whatever. And maybe they are better than Miami. Maybe we're playing a better opponent. But, again, it's a home game, and I don't care who we play. You cannot tell me that we are going out there with that much of a lesser team. Yeah, we might be a little short here and there, but we got scars all over the place with Jesse. And hopefully Brock is back, but if not, you got Big Mike. And you have an old veteran seven quarterback. Sure, he made a couple of mistakes, but he also made some good throws to Besh in the end zone and what have you, and he managed the game. And that's what we are right now. We need to manage games by running the football, keeping the defense off the field, limiting. How great was it in the third quarter to say, oh, my God, we only have one penalty at this point? How great was that? How great was it after the game to say, wow, did Kirk Cousins' jersey even get dirty? Because he surely didn't get really touched at all. And just to watch this team come together. We are young and hungry, Q, young and hungry. And you know what happens with young and hungry? They keep learning. They keep getting better. They keep wanting to get better. Shout out to all them dudes. The O-line, you got Linderbaum and Colton Miller and JPJ and Glazen and all these dudes gelling and getting better. And we're going to keep getting better. And we're going to have a shot in this game. We're going to have a shot in every game. I've been saying it. I have faith, but I've always had faith, so mine hasn't changed any after week one. I'm just happy what I believed I actually saw, and I can't wait to see it keep coming. Just keep it coming. Let's just keep bringing that same fire every week and fight tooth and nail to the end, and let's win a lot of games this year, baby. I'm still saying it. Raiders win the division all day, every day. Raiders, baby. Yay!
0: There he goes. Thorin Summerlin with the mic drop moment. Really good. Do appreciate that call. Like the energy, like the fire in your voice. And yeah, man, you've been steady Eddie, with your predictions on this team, and they have an opportunity to go out there. And as we mentioned earlier this week, they can even prove you correct. 702-365-9200. Zach Kiefer from The Athletic. He'll join us in a few minutes, but, let's real quick hustle up and go out to Southgate and talk to our guy, Jorge. Jorge, welcome to the show. What's on your mind?
17: Hey, what's up, guys? How are you guys doing today?
0: Good. How are you, brother?
17: Pretty good out here working, but I'm going to try to make it short and simple and quick for you guys. Look, a couple months ago before the season started, before even Kubiak got hired, I was asking, when are we ever going to get that chance to say the tree? Like, what coach are we going to be able to talk about like that? Because the greatest coaches out in the NFL right now, the Sean McVay tree, the Belichick tree, the Shanahan tree, like, you get me? When are we ever going to get a coach like that? And I finally feel like we have a coach like that. Robbie's going to be a head coach one day. You know, if he continues to do what he's doing now, he's going to be a head coach one day. And that's on the Kubiak tree. When are we finally got a coach like that? He last year, that 79, could have been a touchdown. 70-yard could have been a touchdown last year. Mm-hmm. We never got the type of hustle that we got on Sunday last year. With this new team, with these new coaches, I feel like the team is playing with life. They're fighting for something. I know it's just week one just passed, but they're fighting. I see that the fire that's in them that they did not have last year. With what we picked up in the off season, what we've done in preseason right now, it's crazy to say that a coach can change everything. It's like day and night. You might not agree with me, but it's like day and night, because last year we would not get that type of hustle, what we got on Sunday. You know what? Thank you guys for your time. I appreciate you guys. Go Raiders.
0: Hey, great call, man. Great call. And you're right about that 79-yard kick return. Last year, that's a TD. Simple. That's a touchdown. All day, every day last year, and it wouldn't even have been close. You're right about that. We can break down more of your call a little bit later, but thank you so much for chiming in. We do appreciate that. Keep that feedback coming on the text line at 702-365-9200. I know we got Zach Kiefer. Do you want to do the winning right now?
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0: Zach Kiefer from The Athletic joins us next to talk all things Clint Kubiak and that unexpected coaching tree. 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
31: Offensively and defensively, the whole team, special teams, just thought our guys were detailed. They were prepared for the game, and they played hard. 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The game goes, and you adapt with the game. 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
0: And the way we do football right is we're here at Chickies and Pizza, Sahara, Las Vegas. Parking's always free. Valet and the parking garage. And, of course, many great TVs to check out all the action Thursday night football. The Bills will be hosting the Lions. They'll be opening up their brand-new stadium. And, well, we encourage you to come on by and hang out with us. But as we do football right, we do that talking about Raiders head coach Clint Kubiak. You heard him on the way in talking about offensive effort, building off of each week. And, of course, the Raiders come into week two at 1-0 after beating the Dolphins. And join us now on the phone lines from The Athletic is our good friend Zach Kiefer. And

0: at first, but it's been a long road to this point, but I think he's one of the rising stars in this league.
1: Yeah, I do as well. And, you know, we've always known that he's been a sharp offensive mind no matter where he was, New Orleans, Seattle, and Minnesota, but just didn't know if when he was going to get that opportunity. He gets it with the Raiders, and it feels like the right coach for the job. But what was it that just kind of made you want to deep dive into him and this coaching tree that, as you wrote in the article, has been mostly overlooked?
0: Yeah, I mean, let's be honest, like, the coaching tree that gets all the love, and with good reason, is the Shanahan coaching tree, right? I mean, Mike Shanahan, everybody knows this, was the guy that got John Elway over the hump, got those two Super Bowl titles in Denver. You know, he came from the Bill Walsh tree. And then all these young superstars in the league, Kevin O'Connell, Sean McVay, Kyle Shanahan, of course, and Clay and Clint Kubiak as well, they're all part of the Shanahan tree. But the forgotten guy in all of it is Clint Kubiak's father, Gary, who was a really good NFL coach himself, you know, led the Broncos to a Super Bowl title, won a lot of games in Houston, had a really good offense in Houston for a long time. And then, you know, because of some health scares, he had to walk away. And he's kind of like the forgotten guy in all of this. So I started talking to Gary like a year ago, and we just had some conversations about football and schematics. And this is when, I mean, a couple of years ago, this is when Clint was back with the Saints. And if you remember, they were like rolling early before Derek Carr got hurt that one year. And I just thought it was interesting that, like, no one knows a whole lot about the Kubiaks, and there's nothing flashy about them. There's nothing sexy about them in terms of, like, you know, they're not McVay, they're not Shanahan, but they're really, really smart coaches. And so the more I dug into it, I talked to Mike Shanahan as well, Gary a couple times, and you guys know Clint, like, he's not going to wow you with sound bites. We just heard the one a minute ago, and it can be dull, but I just think Gary Kubiak's like this forgotten guy that's done a lot of good in the NFL, and you talk to his players, you talk to his sons, and he deserves a lot of credit.
1: Yeah, and the funny thing about it, Zach, is, you know, obviously coaching is in Clint's blood, but as you mentioned, you know, he kind of ran from it before he really embraced it. Where these other father-son duos and, you know, these different trees, everyone just kind of leans right into it. What was it that you know, think ultimately led Clint back to saying, hey, you know what, I got to pick up coaching?
0: Yeah, it's kind of wild. Like, he fought it at first. And, like, I mean, you know, conversely, Kyle Shanahan was, like, all in from the minute he was around football. He was, like, running routes with Jerry Rice back in the day and, like, you know, training with Ed McCaffrey when his dad was coaching the Denver Broncos. And Clint was, like, not going to do it. Like, he held firm. He went into the oil business, was making really good money, and frankly hated it, and then got the coaching bug. And then I think what really dug him in was his dad's run in Denver when, you know, yeah, that team was loaded. The defense was loaded. Peyton Manning was a quarterback. But if you remember, there was like a little bit of a quarterback controversy. Peyton wasn't playing great. He had this midseason foot injury. Brock Osweiler was there. And Gary did a really remarkable job sort of steadying that ship and leading them to that Super Bowl. And by that point, his oldest son, Clint, was all in. Yeah, he got some breaks, man. It helps to have that last name. It helps to have a dad who was an NFL head coach. That certainly helped. The Shanahans have helped the Kubiaks. The Kubiaks have helped the Shanahans. And this dude climbed really fast. And you want to talk about climbing fast. Clay Kubiak, like his older brother, fought the NFL, didn't want to do it, didn't want to coach football at all. He was running an English department. And then a couple years ago was basically told, you need to help out with an extracurricular activity. And he said, well, I guess I'll just help out with football since I played in college. And he just fell in love with it unexpectedly. And his dad would go to the games and be like, dang, he's like really good at calling plays. You know, he gets a low-level job with the 49ers. And 4 years later, he's getting mentioned as a possible head coach somewhere.
1: That's wild. It really is. And expectations are that Clay Kubiak will be a head coach sooner rather than later. Again, Zach Kiefer from The Athletic is with us here. Raider Nation Radio 920. The fact that, you know, Clint and even Clay fought it before they really dove into it, do you think that gives them more of a sense of even appreciation because they know what it's like outside before they actually got back inside?
0: Yeah, that's a good question, and I would agree with that. Like, you know, those of us who work in sports, we kind of know how fortunate we are. But I think once you're out of it, you realize how different those jobs are. And I know guys talk about this a lot. Like, you know, it would stink if I had to go to get a 9-to-5. Well, these guys have had 9-to-5s, like legitimately like 9-to-5s. And the funny thing is Clay was really happy doing what he was doing. He was totally fine just running the English department and just teaching in a high school in Houston. but I think football pulled at him in a way.

0: that was a little bit more. And with Clint, it's like, you know, super, super smart, fell for it, super sharp offensive mind. And I think that challenge of grinding and climbing the ranks really appealed to his personality. And everybody I talked to, from Norv Turner to, you know, several of his other mentors, including his own father, they were like, he just gets it. He just gets that it's all about the work and finding that edge that wins on Sunday. And I think the Raiders nailed this one, to be honest, after not nailing it for a couple of years with the head coaching hire.
1: Well, that's exactly what I've been asking today to Raider Nation. You know, where are you with your confidence level and trust meter in this new coaching staff, obviously led by Clint Kubiak? And Zach, I feel like not only Clint, but the coaching staff that he was able to put around him, guys that are seasoned vets like a Rick Dennison or Andrew Janoco and a Mike Sullivan, guys that have worked with Gary Kubiak in the past, I feel like that helps him as well, because they've been there, done that, and he could trust those guys. Even the special teams coordinator, Joe DeCamillis, he's got plenty of skins on the wall. It feels like not only Clint Kubiak, but this staff is the right staff as well.
0: Yeah, and I mean, when he got the job, he told Rick Dennison, like, you're coming with me. Like, I'm not going to Vegas without you. So, like, he made this pretty tough on these guys. Like, you have to come. And, like, I don't know how Vegas feels about this. I don't know how the fan base feels about this. But I do really like the decision to not start Mendoza right away. I know that's one of the hardest things to do in football these days. I've written a lot about it. Some guys can come in and play right away. And I'm not saying Fernando couldn't. Just think it's really, really going to pay off down the line to have him sit there and watch a veteran who's done it for a long time go about his weeks, go about his preparation, go about his Sundays. And I think that'll pay off down the line. And, it's really hard. It's, you know, there's that impulse to be impatient. But this team's not ready to compete this year. I think they realize that. And Clint was really strong in his conviction with this. Like, I don't want a rookie playing if he doesn't have to. And so I applaud him for sitting Mendoza for now. We'll see what happens. Because that's a really, really hard thing to do, especially as you get rolling in the season.
1: It is. It is. Especially if you lose a couple games back-to-back, you start hearing that noise.
0: Right.
1: You know how that could be. Again, Zach Kiefer from The Athletic is with us here. Raider Nation Radio 920 has got a piece in The Athletic right now. Clint Kubiak and the growth of the NFL's most overlooked coaching tree. I definitely encourage you to go read that. And Zach, as I go through articles like this, I always like to write down a note or two. And one thing that stood out to me to the point where I wrote it down twice is something that Mike Shanahan had said: before you can coach, you have to be able to teach. And I really feel like that Clint Kubiak understands that, because what I've seen from training camp and practice, he's doing a lot of teaching as well as coaching.
0: That's interesting you notice that. That's a good thing. That's encouraging, right? And this is something that's, you know, according to, like, Mike Shanahan and Gary Kubiak, sort of the older generation of coaches, that's being lost these days. Like, coaches want guys to come out of college, and these guys are like, you know, they're not 21, 22 anymore. Some of them are 22 and 23, 5, 6 years in college. They want them to come in and just be able to play, or they want to sign a free agent who can just plug and play. And they don't take the time and the equity and the investment to really teach these guys. And it's a hard thing to do. Finances are part of it, right? What's their contract? How long are they here? How long do you have as a coach? Like, you got to be patient. You got to be willing to teach these guys and take the long road in terms of, like, winning coming eventually. But I still think the best teachers win. So that's an encouraging thing. And you've got to do that. Like, the Raiders have missed on so many draft picks over the years. When you start hitting on mid-round picks and developing the bulk of your roster and develop talent in the secondary and depth, like, that's the thing that's going to win in November and December and January, when you have depth and you have guys who can play. It's not just the top five guys. The Raiders certainly have a really good top five, right? They have talent. Especially young talent, but do they have the depth? Probably not yet, but if they have a really good teacher in place, over time that depth will start to show.
1: It will. It really will. And again, like I said, that is what I've seen at practice, where, you know, Clint Kubiak is not all about, you know, any, you know, bunch of rah-rah and all that other stuff. It's like, let's get to work. Okay, you didn't do it right. Let's do it again. Like, run it back. Again, there's a lot of teaching and not just coaching and yelling. It's more dotting the I's and crossing the T's. And I think, again, playing the long game, Zach, I think that's really going to pay off for Clint and obviously the Raiders as well.
0: Yeah, and I mean, that's what the process is going to be like. I mean, he's probably completely different from Pete Carroll, last year's coach, right?
1: Yes.
0: I mean, Pete Carroll's
1: yes.
0: all about yelling and motivated and all that stuff. It didn't work. He's still a great coach, probably a Hall of Fame coach. But no, I mean, the players, they're absolutely like, there's no BS. There's no wasted words. He just is here to teach. And the video of him running off the field after they won the first game was stunning to me because I've never seen him show that much emotion.
1: Right, exactly. You know, there's actually a graphic out right now. It's like the Eric Kubiaks or whatever, and it shows him with that jump. It's like a silhouette, and I haven't seen that kind of energy either and excitement. But, look, that's a home game. It's his first win. And I thought the funny thing, and we'll close out with this, is that he got his first victory against Miami, and his dad, Gary Kubiak, got his first victory as a Texans head coach also against Miami. That's kind of cool.
0: That's great. Yeah, and you have to remind yourself, like, I don't think the Dolphins are going to win many games this year. I don't think there's a worse roster in the league. But again, that's not the Raiders' fault. They won by 2 touchdowns. It's a great start. There will be some lumps along the way. There always are. But I do really think the Raiders got the right guy this time.
1: I do, too. I really do. And I love the way that you broke it down in your article. And I just think that it was fantastic. And I wanted to make sure to get you for a couple minutes just to talk about it. Like I said, even our guy Scott, when he knew you were coming on, was like, yep, great piece. I read it as well. Really good piece. So hats off to you for the great work. What else you got cooking? What else are you working on that we should be on the lookout for?
0: I've got a couple. I'm on Joe Burrow, the Bengals quarterback, that's coming out pretty soon. And then an old AFC West star safety, Quentin Jammer. If you remember him, I'm catching up with him pretty soon as well. So that dude was a dog. So really interesting stuff coming down the line.
1: Well, like I said, this was a phenomenal, Clint Kubiak, and the growth of the NFL's most overlooked coaching tree. Great job, Zach, and thank you so much, my man. I know times are busy. NFL season's here, but thanks for giving us some time this afternoon.
0: For sure. Have a good one. Thanks, guys.
1: All right, you do the same. Zach Kiefer right there from The Athletic. Again, definitely encourage you to go read this. I mean, just so many details, but I literally wrote it down twice. Before you can coach, you have to be able to teach, and that's something that Mike Shanahan said, Gary Kubiak reiterated, right? And that's exactly, I promise you, Raider Nation, as I'm at practice, as I'm at training camp, and I was there every single day, I could tell you there was probably more teaching going on than coaching. And that's what led me to the question that I asked early on in the process. We get it, but where's your confidence level, or how high is your trust meter in this new coaching staff, the team direction, and why? Let us know your thoughts. 702-365-9200. Chickens and Pete's is where we're at. Sahara, Las Vegas. Parking is always free. Valet and the parking garage. And incredible food like the taco flight that we have had early on. And, of course, week 2 of the NFL season will get started right here with the Buffalo Bills hosting the Detroit Lions. We hear from you as we close out hour number 2. We'll do that next on Raider Nation Radio 920.
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1: Yes, yes, yes. That is where we are, Chickies and Pete's. This is your stop for Thursday Night Football, kicking off another week of NFL action. We're already into week 2. Pretty soon we'll say, hey, we're already into week 12, right? It just, that's how it goes. It flies by, and we love it, and that's the reason why we are here. We're going to be here all night long. I'll be here till 5, then I'll pass some sticks on to Clay Baker from the morning tailgate, and he'll hold it down till 8 o'clock with the official watch party for the game. So again, if you're in and around town, you're shaking loose of where you're at, the job or whatever the case may be, this is the place for you right here. Chickies and Pete's, Sahara Las Vegas. Parking is always free. Valet, parking garage, whatever the case may be. Great food, great specials. Had the taco flights earlier, some great taco flights with the shrimp, the fish, the steak chimichurri, got the fries and the cheese sauce. 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And again, if your mouth is watering a little bit, I don't blame you. Don't worry about it. Just all you got to do is just take your hand and just wipe your chin a little bit. It's just a little drool. Drool never hurt nobody. Trust me, I do it all the time. 702-365-9200. We do want to hear from you. I know it's early on in the process. Where's your confidence level, or how high is your trust meter in this new coaching staff, team direction, and why? Poncho P said, not sure how Sunday goes, Q, but we can't let Mac have another Hall of Fame performance and remind the league how great he is. Contain him and play like we did against the Fins, and I'm confident we walk out of SoFi with the win. Raiders 24-17, can't wait. That's Poncho P. There you go. I do like that. Really good stuff. Let's go out to the phone lines real quick. Talk to the Money Man. Give me something good, Money Man. Money Mitch, welcome to the show. What's on your mind?
0: Well, Q, I say pretty confident. They got more talent this year, especially offensive ball, offensive side of the ball. And you got like the defense, the pickups that we did in free agency and a couple of draft choices coming through. It's going to be a good game Sunday. You have a nice one. Thanks for taking my call, brother.
1: All right. There you go. Man, that was a very calm, chill, relaxed Money Mitch right there. Money Mitch don't sound like he's having a money type day, but I do appreciate the feedback, my man. Definitely do appreciate the feedback. Ah, see ya. We'll see ya. We will, for sure. Definitely. Yeah, I ain't gonna leave them tacos there. No way. Not a chance. Let's see. What else did we get? Sir Whiskey Ray said, what up, Q and R? You had me at tacos at the beginning of the show. Chickies and Pete's is the place to be at during today's show. I'm there in spirit, LOL. I'm going to answer today's topic as truthful as possible, and I'm at a 5. I would say I was at a 2 last season, so I believe we are definitely going in the right direction. There will be some bumps this season, but with Kubiak leading this team, I honestly believe we're heading the right direction. Back to greatness. Thanks, as always. Appreciate it. Cheers, Sir Whiskey Ray. Also said there was another text that came through. This one's from, man, we got a bunch of them. Oh, this one's from Gangsta Hardcore. Say, great to hear from Gangsta Raider. Been wondering how he's doing and when he might call in. This game is going to be electric. And when we come to breaking that lightning bolt in half, Raiders going to win a hard-fought game, and Gangsta Raider should definitely go. Great to hear from Gangsta. Go, Raiders. That's Hardcore Raider. Really do appreciate that. Let's we'll get one more call, and then we'll get a call in at the top of the hour. No, because we're up against it. I want to make sure that we have enough time to let it breathe. So we're here at Chickies and Pete's, Sahara, Las Vegas. Parking's always free. Come on by. Hang out with us. Again, I threw the question out there. It's early on in the process. Where are you in your confidence level, or how high is your trust meter in this coaching staff, team direction, and why? And I really truly believe that this coaching staff, as Zach Kiefer, who joined us from The Athletic, believes that the Raiders got it right this time. I really do believe that the Raiders got it right this time. And man, I can't be happier to say that. Like that puts a smile on my face to be able to say that the Raiders got it right with this coaching hire. Now, obviously they got to go out and do their job. The players got to go out and do their job, or else I'm going to look like a fool and say, oh, he had faith in something that wasn't there. But it does feel like this is the right decision, and they made the right decisions moving forward. We move on to hour number 3. We'll do that next here on Raider Nation Radio 920.
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12: For me, it's always the vibe. I guess maybe the former D-line coach in me, I know when you can read body language when guys are unsure of a call or whatever it may be, or playing a different position. And that's kind of the same mindset every week, is eliminating those things. 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
13: Etienne in the backfield. Willis, a low snap. Set to throw. Low. And it's batted at the line. Clap in both hands, making a big play, and it's fourth down.
14: Live at Chickies and Pete's inside the Sahara Las Vegas for Thursday Night Football. It's Unnecessary Roughness. Here's your boy Q.
15: And we are here live for Thursday Night Football. Of course, 5 o'clock is when the official Thursday Night Football watch party will begin with Clay Baker from the morning tailgate here on Raider Nation Radio 920. Of course, you can check him out 7 a.m. to 10 a.m. with Vinny Bonsignore and Vince Sapienza, the two Vinnies, right? You can catch him out then, and he'll be here holding it down, handing out a bunch of prizes, and again, just running the watch party here at Chickies and Pete's. It's a great place to be. The parking is free, the valet, the parking in the garage. The food is fantastic, phenomenal. Just had a great taco flight. We still have some tacos left. Like, there is no way I could have ate all them bad boys. If I ate all them, it'd have been a wrap. Rap city. And I said, what did Q do the rest of the day? Not a damn thing. Q sat in one of these booths and laid it on down, took his hoodie off and rolled it up like a pillow, and I'm out. I talk about, that the food is so good, it might make you drool on you. I'm one of those that when I get the good sleep going, I don't know about you, Raider Nation. Maybe I'm just weird. I mean, that's a given. But when I get that really good sleep, I immediately drool. And I know it sounds kind of gross, but it's true. When you get that real good sleep, when you're like out of there, not one of those where it's just, you're asleep, but you're not, like something a little, your slight sound will wake you up. But that one where you're out, where the one, Ari,
16: that's
15: where you've been
16: you
15: working
16: know.
15: 14, 16 hours, 3-4 days in a row, and, you don't know if you're coming or going, your eyes are kind of spinning in your head, and you finally get to lay it on down. Oh, yeah, that's when the drool rolls, man.
16: Yes. Yes, that's the best indication. You know, you're well rested at that point.
15: When you wake up and that pillow has a little spot on it, you lay your face in it.
16: It's all good.
15: Vanessa's sitting here, she's like, I don't know what you're talking about. She know. She just trying to be cool, but she know. You put your face on your pillow and you're like, oh, and that might be what wakes you up. How did I get this wet spot on my face? Oh, yeah, I was asleep. Oh, man, we got Jake Hefner coming up in about 30 minutes or so. Give us a little bit of a preview, our first early preview on the Chargers, what to expect week two from them. But we do want to hear from you, and we've got to flush it, so we got a lot to get to in a little bit of time. We're here at Chickies and Pete's, of course, Sahara, Las Vegas, 702-365-9200. Let's go out to Raider Mike. Raider Mike, welcome to the show. What's on your mind?
17: What's up, Q? Man,
15: what's up, brother?
17: I can't wait to finally get back to Vegas again to eat and watch games with Mr. Baker. I'm going to predict his Lions take it down tonight. They're going to take the Bills out on their debut at their home field.
15: Okay.
17: Bold prediction. Anyway, we'll see. What's your prediction, Q?
15: I think the Bills are going to run them smooth out that new stadium. I just think there's too much energy, too much excitement. Too much, you know what I mean? It's like it's too much just everything going for the Buffalo, and especially coming off that big win against the Texans as well. I don't think Detroit barely beat the Saints, so I think that Detroit tonight ain't the night for them.
17: True that. I guess I'm just trying to get on Clay's side. They have never won a Super Bowl. I feel sorry for Clay. I mean, we've tasted it. Me and you got to taste it. Three times. It's been a long, long wait. And when they did the hatchet job on Chucky, that was when the last time I was comfortable and psyched about my coaching staff. This is a better thing than what Gruden was doing there. This is way more new. It's way more focused. Chucky was always focused, but it seems like the focus on the line from Rocky, from Leonard on the defense, it just looks right. It hasn't looked this right for a quarter century. And that tells me it's the coach. The coach is. So and we got Brady up top. I mean, everything Mark's done in the past couple of years has been nails. And to have Fernando be able to call Tommy up and go, I'm out of issue with this. What would you do here? And that's priceless. It truly is priceless. So anyway, great show, Q. Are you ready for this game, bro? It's going to be a good one. 23-20 Lions. There you go, Clay. Love you, bro.
15: Nice.
18: Raiders. I'm out, bro.
15: There you go. Raider Mike trying to get on the good side of Clay Baker, who will be here coming up at 5 o'clock for the official watch party. Thursday Night Football, Bills hosting the Detroit Lions. We got next? Oh, Raider Dave in Denver. I can't forget Raider Dave. Raider Dave, welcome to the show. What's on your mind?
19: Hey there, man. How in the heck do I follow up Money Mitch where he's got a call that stops on a dime and gives change? And then you talk about drooling, and then Mike's called about putting me to sleep until the end or he yells Raiders. But I don't know. Does REM stand for relax every muscle? Because I'm right with you, man. That drool muscle just gives way when you're sleeping that hard.
15: I'm trying to tell you, man. It's something special. Yeah. It's something special to it.
19: So you want to talk about coaches. I'm really glad you worded it the way you worded it, because Kubiak's never going to take all the credit for it, but he was right. The one that put the staff together. And I like the way you said put staff in there, because it's everybody on this staff doing a number and having these guys fired up and ready to play. We went against a one-dimensional team, which may not be that great because it's a little bit easier, but also we didn't have to show a lot either to go against a one-dimensional team. You stop the run, you stop that team, we do what we want, and we only show what we want. And we didn't even have Bowers in there. So I wanted to look around, I challenge Raider Nation and you, to find something that the Raiders are number one at each week. Could have been most kick returns past 50-yard line. I don't know. Whatever it is, but it'd be fun to try to find it. And I found something today that I've never heard of before, and it's the top week one NFL defenses in quote-unquote havoc mode.
15: Yeah.
19: Which is the percentage of plays that defenses get pressure, tackle for loss, force fumble, interception, and pass breakup. And the Raiders are number one at 56%. And I think it's great to point out, the Chiefs are up 48. But the fact is, you look way down at the bottom, and two of those teams that everybody's so high on their brass pole with, the Rams were at 20% at 30th, and the Chargers 19% at 31st. So I love that, and I hope somebody can chime in with some offshoot stat each week. Where did the Raiders actually compete number one at? Maybe they don't do it every week, but I sure love it this week. And, we talked about turnovers so much, but if they ended up just doing one a game after this where they got two, we'd be way ahead of last year, wouldn't we?
15: Yep. Facts. Big facts. Big facts, man. Really good call. Definitely appreciate that. It's always great to hear from you for sure. You know that. And, hey, man, it's hard to follow a lot of great calls that we have and a lot of great energy that's brought to the show. It's hard for me to follow it at times, but I like the challenge that you said. What are they number one at? And that havoc number is actually one that Ari brought to the table early this week. I saw that floating around social media as well. And again, I'm so interested and fired up. And Amberthea Harris is one of the first ones, and Kirk Morrison as well, that got me excited about this Robbie Leonard led defense, because they had talked to him. They sat down and talked to him, and he explained his vision well before training camp preseason. So they already knew what he wanted to do, the way he wanted to execute it. And truth be told, I talked to him at the Silver and Black Gala at Allegiant Stadium, and he explained to me, it's funny, I had to be like, hey, coach, enjoy yourself, man. Have a good night. I don't want to bog you down with too much football, but he was so hyped about football. He was just kind of giving me a little bit of, nugget here, a nugget there on kind of what his expectations were. And I just thought that was really cool, and I could tell that he was so locked in. That's why I just wanted to see it come to fruition, and I'm glad that it is starting to, one week at a time. That's all you can do, right? But it's starting to come to fruition. You're starting to see the kind of plan that he's trying to put together and the vision, the image that he wants his defense to go out there and operate. Thank you, Raider Dave, for that call. Appreciate you. From Raider Dave, we go to Raider Nick. Nick is in New York. Raider Nick, welcome to the show. What's on your mind?
20: What's up, Q? What's happening, bro?
15: How you doing, brother? It's good to hear from you.
20: I'm doing well, thank you. I want to answer your question. First off, JT opened his monologue this year in August, and he just said, I'm not buying the Kool-Aid. And I listened to it three times. I said to my friend John, who's in the call, and they're like, you know what? I'm on board with that. I'm not buying the Kool-Aid. Every year I buy the Kool-Aid. I was in on Pete last year and Antonio the year before that. Not buying the Kool-Aid, and I'm still there. I'm still not. It's four games before you can really know what anything is, right? So I'm not buying the Kool-Aid, but it definitely looked like a professional football team. And I couldn't even say that last week after week one. right? Against the Patriots, right? So, you know, I'm going to wait and see, but it looked like a professional team. But I called for another reason. I'm going to Vegas. I have some tickets, but I just sold my business, so I have more time. So I'm going for 12 days in October, and I've got a few things written down. If you get a chance, or maybe I can email the station, I want to know all the things that go on, like where you're at tonight. I'm going to say wrong. I don't know what it's called, Chicky the Pizza or whatever.
0: Yep.
20: And I want to know where all those satellite things are, whether it's you or JT or even somebody else. I want to hit all that stuff the week in between the two games that I go to. You know, I want to meet you guys. I want to say hello, put a face to the name, so on and so forth. You're like family to me, and you know, I want to meet my family. I'll leave you on that. I love listening to you. I love Ari. I love JT. I love all the Raider Nation. And, you know, all the way from New York, we're dedicated, brother.
0: Hey, great call, man. Great call. And, yeah, we definitely would love to meet you as Raider Nick in New York. And, Ari, make sure that you get, you know, some email information or whatever so we can try to link them up with some information on how to link up with us. And, of course, we'll be at the games as well at the Coors Light Landing. JT and EA, they do the pregame show. I do the pregame show. And I definitely hang out there in front of, you know, or near the stage just to try to meet and greet with as many of Raider Nation as possible. And, man, the turnout that we had last week was incredible. I met so many awesome folks. Speaking of awesome folks, real quick, before we move on and get to H in Albuquerque, I did want to pass this little information along. If you're interested, if you're not, that's fine. It's not a big deal. Not going to hurt my feelings. But Alex Eshelman from Channel 13, she came to the house and did a really good piece that involved me and involves my son, Kimani. And it really means a lot to me. It was awesome that she wanted to share his story. So it's going to air on Channel 13 tonight at 6:00. So if you're interested, you know, and again, if you're not, that's okay. I'm not going to get offended. But if you're interested, I thought it was really cool that she wanted to, like I said, tell the story, share the story. Many of you know the story of my son, Kimani. His birthday is coming up this weekend. And so she came to the house and sat down, and we had a nice little conversation. And, you know, we were just able to have some laughs, have some cries, and all that good stuff. But it's going to air tonight on Channel 13 at 6 p.m. So, like I said, if you're in and around town and you happen to be around your TV, I know Monday night or Thursday night football will be going on. But if you want to check it out, and even give me some feedback maybe tomorrow, it'd be awesome. If not, like I said, it's not going to hurt my feelings, but I definitely wanted to go ahead and, you know, shout her out and, like I said, kind of promoted it as well, because I do think it's really cool that she took that time to want to, you know, go ahead and share that story. So, yeah, many thanks to Alex, and I definitely appreciate her and definitely appreciate you. Let's keep the party rolling real quick. I know we've got our guy Jake coming up at 4:30, but let's go out to Albuquerque, talk to our guy H. H, welcome to the show. What's on your mind?
21: Thank you. So I have to admit, I can't be objective. I always have convinced myself this year why the Raiders are going to turn things around and why the Broncos and the Chiefs are going to suck. And I think Raider fans in general are half glass half full types. Otherwise, how could we hang in there for so long? It's been a while, you know. And my wife, when we got together, one thing she liked about me was I was a Raider fan. She grew up a Raider fan in Denver because her father was originally from Oakland, and he was a Raider fan. But she bailed on us a long time ago, and she says this, every year you pull out the overhead projector to explain to me why this season is different. And I got this to say. I tell her, listen up, Lance. Kubiak, he's got the pedigree. He's about faith, family, and football, and this year it's different. He's going to lead us to the promised land. Thank you very much.
0: I love it. I love it. H, that's fantastic, man. I love the references. Hopefully everyone picked up on the overhead projector and Lance, because that's Al Davis and the overhead projector when he fired Lane Kiffin and he called him Lance. And obviously Lane Kiffin's got a really big game coming up this weekend. And most of the country, including myself, is rooting for Ole Miss in this one as Ole Miss takes on LSU on Saturday. That was a great call right there. H in Albuquerque, definitely appreciate that. Keep that feedback coming to 702-365-9200. Jake Hefner, he's going to be joining us coming up in about 15 minutes or so to talk all things Chargers. Let us know, take us behind the scenes a little bit of what they've got cooking. But before we do that, we've got to do this.
22: It's time to flush it. Brought to you by Moonlight Plumbing.
0: Definitely want to shout out to Moonlight Plumbing, MoonlightPlumbing.Vegas, who brings you the today's flushing. And, you know, hey, man, you never know when you're going to need the services, but they definitely will take care of you. Again, I always tell you to check out their website, MoonlightPlumbing.Vegas. Today's flushing of the performance comes from college football, and this is your headline. North Carolina defensive coordinator Steve Belichick resigns as investigation ends. So Steve Belichick has resigned as North Carolina's defensive coordinator amongst the conclusion of an internal investigation into the football's program's culture and under his father, head coach Bill Belichick. UNC announced the findings of its investigation on Thursday in conjunction with Belichick's resignation, saying in a statement that the investigation, I quote, determined that certain actions demonstrated a disregard for Carolina's values and standards of conduct. They go on to say these actions were isolated in scope and not a systematic failure. The school said in this statement, all necessary corrective actions are now underway and will be overseen by Carolina Athletics and the Office of University Counsel. With these actions, the university considers the investigation to be resolved. So, we go on. According to multiple sources with direct knowledge of the proceedings, the investigation was wide-ranging in scope and included questions about sex between staff and players, as well as drug use within the program. Hey, nothing to see here, right? The school did not specifically connect Steve Belichick or former GM Mike Lombardi, who both are now gone. They resigned earlier this month to the investigation, despite mentioning them both in Thursday's statement. So, you know, you take that as it is. And additionally, two North Carolina football players faced charges after a traffic stop Tuesday. Keon Chapman was charged with carrying a concealed weapon, while C.J. Sadler was charged with speeding. A police report said that Sadler's third speeding citation in 2 months and that about 15 grams of marijuana was found in the vehicle. Chapman's been suspended indefinitely, according to the school, and both players are listed as out as North Carolina's availability report this week. Game at Clemson. Chapman's suspension, like the actions resulting from the investigation, reflect the university's commitment to accountability and the well-being of its student-athletes, the school said that in a statement. So you know what that is? That's what we call a lack of institutional control. And ever since Bill Belichick has been the head football coach there at North Carolina, for everything that they thought they were going to get when he took that job, it has been exactly opposite. There's been no rah-rah, and man, oh, the hoodie is the guy. Even though we know how great he is as a head coach in the NFL, we know the greatness of Bill Belichick. He has been everything but greatness there at North Carolina. So the return on investment, all the money that he's made, all that good stuff has not been there. As a matter of fact, here's a really good summary of the mess that is North Carolina from Evan Cohen, Chris Canty, and Michelle Smallman this morning on In Sportsmanlike on ESPN Radio.
1: Obviously, all of this is under the watch of Coach Belichick, Bill Belichick. I think there are seemingly some different circumstances for all three of these, clearly. I'm not going to speculate. I don't think any of us are going to speculate as to
2: But the problem is, the lack of transparency opens the door to casting aspersions on the entire program, mm-hmm. especially if they don't have success. Mm-hmm. That's the problem with all of this, right? That's the issue that we're finding. And so when you start talking about people being dismissed from the program, you start talking about players being dismissed from the program, but not being indicative of systemic failures, then we all want to know, well, what the hell happened?
1: Right.
2: That warranted dismissing these three individuals.
3: Right.
2: And the fact that we don't know that, If the UNC Tar Heels football program struggles from this point on in the season, we will all wonder exactly what was happening.
1: Right. So,
2: they say this all the time. Absolute power corrupts absolutely. Bill Belichick has absolute power over that program when they decided to hire him and give him that kind of money.
1: So,
2: for all of these things to be happening, and we're talking about just being in year two? Hey, man.
1: Fair or unfair, this statement I'm going to make right now. Coach Belichick now has to win in order to clean up his program.
2: Yes.
1: Fair. Which means he has the opportunity to clean up the program, but there's a certain amount of wins that go with it.
2: Yes.
1: Which is a weird thing. One shouldn't have anything to do with the other,
2: but it does.
3: Because when you initially brought him there and the wins weren't happening, you would say, oh, well, look at the relevancy he's brought to North Carolina football. Mm-hmm. Now it's just bad headlines and not a lot of winning to back it up in the totality of his tenure there.
0: So there it is right there. I think that summarized it best. Evan Cohen, Chris Canty, Michelle Smallman. And again, remember, it seems like Belichick's been there forever because we keep hearing about negative headlines. It's only year two. And oh, by the way, they're 2-0. Does anyone really know that? No. It has been nothing but negative from the time that he was there. North Carolina thought they were going to get that Deion Sanders, that prime time bump that Colorado got when he arrived there in Boulder and brought Shador and brought Travis Hunter And then there was, you know, there was rap concerts going on in the locker room. There was, you know, celebrities and stars sidelined. There was selling out hotels and all that other stuff. It has been everything but that at Chapel Hill there in North Carolina under Bill Belichick. So, yeah, we definitely need to go ahead and flush that whole thing that is Bill Belichick, head coach, North Carolina. That was the final flush right there. 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
0: As we're here at Chickies and Pete's, Sahara Las Vegas got a text from our guy, Raider Jamil. Says, hey, Q, it's Raider Jamil. Thanks for all the good questions at the press conferences, all the content you guys always do. Tell Ari, thanks for his great work. I want to see if you can get the vibe on the team this week and if they're extra pumped for this division rival. I remember when the question was asked from Pete last season, he said, no, every week is championship week, so a division rival is nothing different. Also, any other feedback you can give comparing the team so far with the coaching of Josh, since I have a lot of Josh fans here at work in Stockton. They all say he is a great teacher and had a great staff, but didn't get enough time and quarterback issue, LOL. He is the one that made the quarterback change. Raider haters here. Thanks, Q. I'm trying to think. Can you give comparing the team so far with the coach of Josh McDaniels? Is that the Josh we're talking about? Josh McDaniels? That was a bad dream. I don't even think about. Is that what we're talking, or did I miss something, Ari? Is that who we're talking about, Josh McDaniels?
16: Yeah, I think so. I can only think of one other Josh, and he is not an OC.
0: I'm thinking of, the only other Josh I can think of is the one that's going to be on the field in a little while, and Josh Allen.
16: Oh, I'm in Jacobs from before, but he said coaching, so yeah, it's
0: yeah. I'm assuming he's talking about Josh McDaniels. Yeah, that's 40 pranks ago.
16: Right, you know yeah, I mean? Seriously. Like, that's why it was so confusing.
0: That's in the past, like the Hammer Pants, man. They went out. That went out of style, man. You know, even though some may be a fan of that, that went out of style, man. So I don't know about that. But I can tell you the vibe of the team, and I know a lot of Raider fans might not get excited about this, but the vibe of the team is it's another game, another week, right? They're not going to get too high because it's a division opponent. They're not going to get too high. They know the importance of it. Let me be clear. They do know the importance that it's a division game, but they're not going to let themselves get hyperventilated. You know what I mean? That just like, you know, you can be in a moment and you can get too fired up, too excited. Like I've done shows from certain locations or I've done shows with people and I'm so excited, so amped to do it. Like it sucks. And it turned out to be not good because I'm just too wound up and too hyped up. You just have to find a way to stay, you know, even keel, steady Eddie and just understand, look, got 17 of these things. One's in the books. This is another one. You're going to come up against another opponent next week in the Saints and then another division opponent in the Chiefs. You know what I mean? Like, that's how you have to take it. And that's really the vibe I've got from the team in the locker room being there. And, you know, now again, I haven't been there the last 2 days because I've had a bunch of meetings at the station. I'll be there tomorrow. So maybe I'll pick up a different vibe then. But from what I've seen, they're taking it 1 week at a time. They're really taking on the image and style of their head coach, Clint Kubiak, and you know he's not going to get too high unless he's running off the field and jumping up and high-fiving with a fan at Allegiant Stadium. Then he might jump out the gym. But, yeah, hopefully that answers your question. Yeah, he responded, yeah, McDaniels, yeah. Yeah, I left that in the past. Matter of fact, man, I left that so far in the past, I went out and bought some binoculars so I could see practice when Josh McDaniels was the head coach. I gave those things away recently. I was like, I don't use these anymore. That's how far in the past that was, but thanks so much for that text, man. Definitely appreciate you. It's always great to hear from you. We're going to go ahead and get our first preview of the Chargers. We'll do that next here as we're at Chickies and Pete's, Sahara Las Vegas with Raider Nation Radio 920.
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31: A lot of good. They had an outstanding start. A lot of good players playing really well, really well coached. Coach Kubiak got him going. And big challenge, big test, division game, Raider week. I mean, it's got it all.
22: 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Right now on Unnecessary Roughness.
0: Chargers head coach Jim Harbaugh right there talking about the Raiders week two. That was at his press conference earlier in the week. They obviously come off a disappointing loss to the Cardinals. The Raiders come off a nice victory over the Dolphins. So They got the battle at SoFi coming up on Sunday. It is Raider Nation Radio 920 on SA Roughness. We're here. Chickies and Pete's Sahara, Las Vegas. And join us now to talk about the Chargers. Giving us our first little preview is our good friend Jake Hefner from Chargers Unleashed. And Jake, thanks so much for your time. Definitely appreciate you. And real quick, I'll go back to, you know, week one and that loss against the Cardinals. None of us expected that. What was kind of the reaction, not only from you, but just from what you saw and heard from the team when they suffered that week one loss?
8: I mean, that opening soundbite kind of encapsulated a lot of it. Surprised, shocked, dumbfounded. I mean, it was kind of across the board. A lot of people were surprised in that overall performance, offensively, defensively. Justin Herbert, certain aspects of the offensive line in terms of coaching decisions made, you name it. There was a lot to take in after a week one loss like that, which is why I think a lot of people have been talking about it in terms of the most embarrassing performance of week one, which I totally don't think that that's hyperbole. I completely think that that's valid. And now you're staring at a divisional opponent who always comes to play you tough. And following that, you have a gauntlet schedule from weeks 3 to 10 that is going to get extremely tough. And if the Chargers are not able to come out of this game with a win, as they say, it could get very late early for the Los Angeles Chargers.
0: No doubt about that. Jake Hefner is with us here, Raider Nation Radio 920. What have you kind of observed about the relationship between Harbaugh and Mike McDaniel? Only because I asked because I just wondered how two guys that have funny style kind of personalities, how those guys kind of really mesh.
8: The interesting thing about it is if you go all the way back to when Mike McDaniel was first hired, leading up all the way to training camp, even to now, they're dynamic has blended together really well, especially from a standpoint of Jim Harbaugh, who is, you know, such an old school style of

0: football. And so you did have to have a little bit of a blend and dynamic between head coach and offensive coordinator in that regard. But everything that we've seen leading up to that first game against Arizona, everything showed that everything was meshing really well. Now, does that mean that there's any, you know, friction going on in the coaching ranks? Not at all. But I think that there is a little bit of an adjustment period from a standpoint of one former head coach in Mike McDaniel that had a completely different style offense that Jim Harbaugh is going to have to get used to. So I don't think that there's any coaching clashes in terms of play calling responsibilities or anything of that nature. But I definitely think after that week one performance, there is a lot of things that they still need to iron out.
1: Well, after week one, the Chargers have, you know, been without Ladd McConkey. He hasn't practiced the last couple of days. How are you feeling about the number one target for Justin Herbert, his availability? And is there a chance that we may see some Marquez Valdez-Scantling on Sunday if Ladd McConkey can't go?
0: Yeah, the Chargers are in a rough spot as it relates to the wide receiver group. They put Keandre Lambert-Smith on short-term IR. They obviously bring in a few wide receivers for their practice squad, as you mentioned, Marquez Valdez-Scantling. I think the biggest hurdle for the Ladd McConkey injury is that it wasn't the worst news that everybody was hearing. So there was no indications of a rib fracture or any internal organ damage, but reports do suggest some bruised ribs. Now, while he hasn't been practicing, he has been working off to the side over these last couple of days. Is that necessarily a good sign or a bad sign that he's not going to end up going on Sunday? We don't know. So time's going to tell. I really think it's going to be a game day decision, as they've been ranking Ladd McConkey right now as day-to-day in the progression leading up to Sunday's matchup. But you saw it after Ladd McConkey went down, who had 60 yards in that first drive alone against Arizona. Once he came out of that game, it felt like Mike McDaniel didn't know what to do. Justin Herbert was no longer getting the ball out quicker. He was holding on to the ball, wasn't able to find open receivers. So it is a big question mark that if Ladd is not able to go on Sunday, who's going to be able to step up in place of him?
1: Jake Hefner, Chargers Unleashed, is with us here on Raider Nation Radio 920. I know Slater's back. I know Alt is back. The interior, I guess, is a little questionable. Biotis went down before the season ever got started. How are you feeling about the interior of that Chargers offensive line right now?
0: I have been a big fan of Jake Slaughter for the last 2 years going back into college. I honestly thought that he was the most consistent center at Florida of any center that came out over the last 2 years. Now, best? Was he the best? No. But he was the most consistent, in my opinion. And, it was an interesting conversation of when he was originally selected as a guard, and this whole plan that they were going to transition into a guard, conversations that he was going to have to put on a little bit more weight. And obviously there was going to be a little bit of an adjustment period. But now him coming back to center, his natural progression, not necessarily in the way we would have hoped it would have been with the Tyler Biotis injury. I actually thought week one was a great performance for him. Now, Cole Strange and the other guard spots, that's a little bit of a different story. Coyote, who ended up being your best offensive guard at left guard in between Slater and Slaughter, there was this idea at some point during this game that the Chargers wanted to do this platooning and a rotation of guard between Coyote and Pipkins. And I think it was 37 snaps to 20 snaps differential between both players. And so they would essentially alternate on different drives. Well, there were key drives in there that Trey Pipkins was on, more specifically in that fourth and goal play where he let the defender by, Justin Herbert gets sacked, and that drive was absolutely stalled. And he still ended up coming back in rotation. So I'm not sure if the Chargers are going to continue that platooning concept at the left guard spot. If I'm speaking candidly, I hope that they don't. Because Coyote was your best guard out there in the spots where he was in there. And if you're looking to find the best five, as Jim Harbaugh calls it, what is it supposed to say to you as a coach for an indictment on a player that you went out and got in free agency if you're not going to end up playing him the entire game?
1: Yeah, it's going to be something. I mean, that's a hell of a question for sure. Again, Jake Hefner, Chargers Unleashed, is with us here, Raider Nation Radio 920. So how do you feel like this, I guess, Coach McDaniel, Jim Harbaugh. I mean, this is a game, I'm not going to call it a must-win in week two, but you talked about the schedule coming.

0: coming up following this game. It's brutal. You know, how do they attack this game and really try to, you know, keep their head above water knowing what's coming down the pipeline?
1: Yeah, the best example of it, I think, is the very first drive that the Chargers had against the Cardinals. That looked like the Mike McDaniel offense that we were expecting to see with them. Justin Herbert had protection. He was getting the ball out quickly. You saw design screens that were open to Rondae Gadsden. Obviously, Ladd McConkey was able to get open very frequently in the middle of the field, which in turn opened up the run game for Omarion Hampton. Unfortunately, that piece of the game was so small for what ended up following the rest of the game is that you just were never able to get really in a rhythm. And whether that was through costly penalties, turnovers, blocked punts that just completely nullified any type of offensive momentum that you had, from the standpoint of what you'd want to see, you want to get back to that. And especially when you know that you have Max Crosby on the opposite side of the football, you better have the plan to get the ball out quickly. We know what happened to Justin Herbert last year when this offensive line was in the status that it was. He was the most hit quarterback in the NFL last year, and he was already sacked 3 times against Arizona on Sunday. And we know what the Raiders and the Chargers do when they get up to play with one another when it comes to these type of divisional games. So it's going to be very hard fought. I think there's going to have to be a lot of going back to the drawing board, retooling a couple things as it relates to their offensive game plans. But they need to go back to what they had in that first drive and be able to make that consistent.
0: For the Chargers to win this game and even up their overall record at 1-1, what would you say would be like the non-negotiable? Like what? I mean, I know you mentioned that they got to get back to that first drive, but is there something that they have to eliminate? Is there something that, what would you say they must do?
1: I would say that if this is going to come to a point where Ladd McConkey does not end up going on Sunday, who ends up stepping up to contribute? So essentially, if Ladd doesn't go, you're down 2 wide receivers. That's going to mean that Quentin Johnson has to step up. That means that Trey Harris is going to have to step up. I would have liked to seen a little bit more downfield targets to Brennan Thompson, your fourth-round wide receiver that you selected in this draft. Not so much deep shots to Darius Davis, even though I know he has speed. But a guy who is 5'8", and you're throwing into double coverage on a jump ball is just not the best formula to end up getting some good yardage overall. So I would like to see the run game get going a little bit more. You know, Omarion Hampton had those flashes. He had that very good angry run that ended up getting the Chargers their first touchdown of that Arizona game. But, Keaton Mitchell, who you brought in as a speed option at running back, when he's able to get an open field, we know what he can do. There's a lot of variables from this offense that I would like to see inserted into it that, for a variety of different reasons, we just didn't see in that Arizona game.
0: Jake Hefner, Chargers Unleashed, Raider Nation Radio 920, Unnecessary Roughness. Jake, great stuff as always. What are you working on, my man, that we should be on the lookout for?
1: Yeah, the usual game preview, game recap that we do every week on Chargers Unleashed. We'll have a couple of interesting spots as it relates to the season, to certain times of the season, some special guests coming up. So we're really excited about it. But overall, I think we can all agree that football is back and it's time to get to work.
0: Yes, it is, and there will be work had at SoFi Stadium coming up on Sunday. Raiders and Chargers, Week 2 action. Jake, great stuff, man. Thanks so much. You do tremendous work over there, Chargers Unleashed, and you know we appreciate your time, my man.
1: Thank you very much. Appreciate it as always.
0: Absolutely. Jake Hefner, fantastic right there. Always good when he joins the show and gives us a few minutes just to kind of give us a little bit of an idea of what to expect coming up on Sunday, Week 2 action. The Raiders and the Chargers. As you could tell, we're here at Chickies and Pete's, Sahara Las Vegas. You can hear the sound is on. The previews are rolling. Clay Baker from the morning tailgate has rolled in. He's got a bag full of prizes, so he's ready to just throw prizes like Oprah around this building. You get a prize. You get a prize. You get a prize. They've got some great drink specials, food specials. Talked about the shrimp flight and the taco flight, I should say, that they had here that we were able to almost eat all of earlier. There's all kind of great stuff for you. And, of course, it'll be the Bills hosting the Detroit Lions, opening up the Bills' brand new stadium. Tell you, if I was going to ever open up a business and move to Buffalo, I'd sell tables, because you know there's going to be so many tables that are going to be jumped through in that parking lot, in that tailgate party leading up to tonight's game. So we are going to wrap it up right now. Chickies and Pete's is the spot. Thursday night football, you definitely want to be here. Check it out with Raider Nation Radio 920. 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
24: From Constellation Field here in Sugarland, Texas, we welcome you into another edition of Las Vegas Aviators Baseball. The playoff-bound Aviators playing in game three of a six-game series to wrap up the regular season in Sugarland. Las Vegas winners of seven in a row. Sugarland losers of seven of their last eight. Las Vegas got on the board with win number two in the series and a 5-0 shutout win last night, their eighth shutout win of 2026. Sugarland didn't score any runs and amassed a total of one hit in the game. It was the first time this year that they had been one hit. It was the second time since 2020 that Sugarland failed to score a run while only getting one hit. And the Aviators, after a win in games one and two, turned the ball over to veteran right-hander Matt Sauer in game three tonight. And with a win tonight, the Aviators, who are 85-59 on the year, could have the most wins in a season in the history of the Las Vegas franchise. 85 wins put up by the 2002 Las Vegas 51s, the most in franchise history. Las Vegas, with one win really over the last 4 days of the season, is going to be the best team by wins in the history of the franchise. Las Vegas 85-59, as mentioned, 41-30 in the second half. They've got the league's best road record at 43-26. Meanwhile, Sugarland dropped to under 500 with the shutout loss last night. They are 72-73 under veteran skipper Mickey Story. They are 40-31 in the second half while posting a 39-31 record at home here this season. Matt Sauer, as mentioned, making his seventh start, eighth overall appearance for the Aviators, and he'll do so coming off of a season-high 4 2/3 innings in his last appearance against Sacramento. Last week, he went 4 2/3, giving up 5 runs on 6 hits in a no decision. Sauer, in his 7 appearances, is 0-3 with an ERA north of 13. He'll look to bring it down tonight against the Astros Minor League Pitcher of the Year, his second straight season earning the award. It's Bryce Mayer, who in Sugarland is 2-2 with the 4.66 ERA. But if you combine his time between AA Corpus Christi and here, he is 6-4 with a 3.21 earned run average. His 132 combined strikeouts on the year, the most of any Astros minor league pitcher, and his 98 innings on the nose this season is the 6th most of any Astros arm. Matt Sauer versus Bryce Mayer, the starting pitching matchup here in game 3 out of 6, with Las Vegas looking to continue the win streak. And joining us on the pregame show, tonight's third baseman, but a sometimes catcher, it's Davis Diaz, the former Vanderbilt Commodore, stopping by to talk about his transition back behind home plate after his college ball, what makes Vanderbilt such a great program, and some of the things that he'd like to see throughout the rest of this regular season. Davis Diaz, our guest on the pregame show, will be joined by the third baseman and catcher right after this.
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5: Aviators going for their eighth win in a row, joined here on the pregame show by Davis Diaz. Want to start out with your upbringing, Davis. You grew up right in the A's backyard near Oakland, but close enough to San Francisco. Which one were you a fan of as a kid?
7: Honestly, both. I mean, the Giants had their great dynasty when I was in elementary, middle school, where they're winning every other year. But, you know, my earliest childhood memories were going to the Coliseum to watch the A's games, you know, with my pops and my brothers. And you know, there's nothing like it, you know, just growing up in that area, watching that team. So that's kind of where my whole baseball journey kind of started, with the A's and the Coliseum.
5: Well, and you continue that journey at Vanderbilt, the blue blood program, if you ask a lot of folks around college baseball. What is it that makes Vandy baseball, the Vandy boys, so special, and what makes Tim Corbin, the head coach, such a legend?
7: Now, like you said, I think Tim Corbin's probably, you know, 90% of all of it, and the staff included. I mean, everything they do, you know, right when you step on campus, you feel like you're at home. It's a place where you want to develop, and you just want to win for the guys there, the staff there, and the guys you're playing with. So, you know, everything about it was just awesome, and it was the place I wanted to be.
5: How many times did you go to Omaha? What were your results there?
7: Zero times in Omaha, unfortunately. Yeah, it was right before all of that. But yeah, I mean, that was always the goal going out there, and that's something, you know, to this day, it still kind of hurts a little.
5: Yeah.
7: But no, it's awesome. Like you said, the history of Vanderbilt and being able to be a part of it, it's truly special.
5: Sounds like it was a good thing you hadn't yet been called up when the Aviators played in Omaha during the College World Series this year. With the weather aside, it was so humid that week. But wanted to ask you about your position, because you played mostly third in college, and once the A's drafted you, they kind of decided to move you back to catcher. What prompted that on their end, and what was that conversation like with you?
7: You know, there wasn't too much conversation. I think, you know, going into the draft, I've always been a player that will just do whatever, you know, whatever helps the team win, whatever coaches want me to do, I'm going to go out and do my best at. But yeah, like you said, very limited experience catching. So it's been a journey, just kind of learning each and every day. And it's been really exciting. But yeah, like you said, grew up playing the infield, started catching, not a whole lot of conversation, but just going out each day and trying to learn as much as I can.
5: And it's rare that you see a catcher-third base combination. You're in the lineup again at third base tonight. What's the one thing you're working at the most on your infield defense when you are out there? I saw you with Emar before the game tonight.
7: Yeah, just the first steps. I mean, you know, catching, you know, you're on your knee your whole time. Some people like to say you kind of lose athleticism a little bit. So for me, the biggest thing is just moving the feet. I know if the feet move, everything else will kind of move and kind of fall into place from there.
5: Davis Diaz, our guest here on the pregame show. Now, when it comes to catching, what was the number one thing that early on they tried to instill in you as far as the A's go? Like, this is the number one thing that we want you to work on right off the bat defensively.
7: I mean, honestly, everything. I mean, you get a guy back there for the first time, you know, try and pick up on some things, but, you know, for me, going into the off seasons and during the season last year, first year catching, is just get better at everything, every aspect, whether it's pitch calling, framing, blocking, throwing guys out, whatever it may have been. So just working, and still to this day, just working to continue to get better at all those categories.
5: You're finishing up this year at AAA at your third different level. You've moved up a ton during the seasons in your 2 years as a pro. In your eyes this year, what have been the big differences for you between high A, double A, and now AAA?
7: I think just the consistency of the competition you play. You know, each day you go out, and like you said, it's AAA. So, you know, guys know exactly what they're doing out there, have a plan to everything, and as a player playing against you, you just got to have a plan to kind of combat that. So just consistency of every day bringing it.
5: And last one for you, Davis. Now that it's football season, 49ers or Raiders?
7: I'm a 49ers fan. 49ers.
5: Bang, bang, Niner gang, right?
7: Yes, sir. Yes, sir.
5: All right. Well, we appreciate you taking a couple of minutes. Best of luck tonight here in Game 3.
7: Thank you. Appreciate it.
5: Davis Diaz, our pregame guest. I'll be back with your starting lineups right after this.
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24: We've got your starting lineups before this game gets underway. A big thanks once more to Davis Diaz for joining us on the pregame show. I don't know if you'll find a nicer guy on or off the diamond than the infielder and catcher out of Vanderbilt. Leading off for the Aviators, it's Cole Kahn who will be doing the catching this evening, with Daryl Hernandez, the shortstop, batting second, Brian Buelvas batting third and center, Jonathan Rodriguez in the lineup in the cleanoff spot serving as the DH, second straight, or just the day off, rather, for Joey Meneses. Devin Taylor leads off, or rather bats fifth, I should say, in left field with Jack Winkler at second base hitting sixth, the bottom third, Brian Lavastida at first, Colby Halter in right field, and Davis Diaz, our pregame guest, at third base and batting ninth. We'll have the Space Cowboys lineup as well as first pitch next. It's the Aviators and the Space Cowboys. Las Vegas going for win number 8 when we return from Constellation Field.

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1: 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Like,